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This is One Man's Trash. 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

Gowdy. Whoa, right there. Name of the track, Deflated and Discombobulated. Also in that set, Orbit 17, A-Trip, and DJ Boring in Psycroptic. This is One Man's Trash. 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Moving along here, new music from Eka Vandal. Name of the album, Looking for People to Unfollow. We're going to hear the track Cruising to Self-Soothe. It's One Man's Trash.

one man's fist is another man's hand. Well, one man's tool is another man's toy, and one man's grief is another man's joy. One man's squawk is another man's sang, and one man's crutch is another man's wang.

KDR Durango, the time, 7 p.m. New music from Finn O'Sullivan. Wrapping up that first hour of this program. Name of the album, The Tape. We heard The Cut, The Director, The Radio Edit, mind you. Guy Clark in there. She, and Eka Vandal as well. Scott Brewing in Durango, because it takes characters to brew beer with character. It's a proud supporter of KDR Radio. 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Onward we go.

Old chestnut, you know you don't outrun the Grizz. You just outrun your slowest buddy, whoever that guy is. And that cub you found's adorable. He's cute, yes, I agree. And there's only one thing missing, and that's Mama, where is she?

are tuned to KDUR Durango. This is One Man's Trash. One set left, one 30-minute set left for you. Wrapped up that last one with new music from Slift. New album called Fantasia. We heard A Storm of Wings. KDUR.org's got all the other information you need. Well, as far as the last set goes, anyway. And any set you hear, here on KDUR.

We had new music from Future Islands. Right there, name of that track, Pinocchio. From the record, From a Hole in the Floor to a Fountain of Youth, which incidentally was the first line of that song. This has been One Man's Trash. I'll be with you again next week. Same time, same basic idea, different songs. We've got time for one more. Well, we got time for a few more, but this one fits in just nice. New music from Younger Brother. Name of the record, Mutually Assured Distraction. We're going to hear the cut, A Paradox of Witches. I hope you join me next week, and I appreciate it that you join me this week.

Good evening, Katie Warr. The time now is 8 p.m. on Sunday, May 31st, 2026. This is Second Breakfast, and my name is Kimberly. Up next, we got Automatic with their song Too Much Money, a band I recently discovered, and I really like it. So here's their song, Too Much Money. Let's get back to the music. And of course, if you have a request, 970-247-7262 would be the number to call. 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

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On Tuesday, June 9th at 8:30 p.m., Three Springs Plaza and the City of Durango will host outdoor movie night, showing the film Zootopia 2. 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Up next, we're going to hear from Corners. We've got Deer Tick, UFO, XX, and more. 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

That was Broken Water with their song Set Free. With Katie Wardaringo, the time now is 9 p.m. on Sunday, May 31st, 2026, the last day of May. On Tuesday, June 9th at 6 p.m., Maria's Bookshop and Durango Public Library present a signing with Peter McBride, author of the book Witness to Water. 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All right, next up, we're going to hear from Subsonic Eye, from Daft Punk, maybe Peter Gabriel, and Quantic. Of course, if you have a request, 970-247-7262 would be the number to call. And let's get back to the music. 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

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The time now is 9:30 p.m. You're listening to Second Breakfast. My name is Kimberly. And up next, we got Queens of the Stone Age with their song, Avon.

with a song. I move in water.

That was Peter Gabriel covering Bon Iver's Flume song. KDY Durango, the time now is 9:51, and I have one song left to play. This has been Second Breakfast. My name is Kimberly, and I hope you all had an amazing weekend, and I wish you all a great week. Do not forget to wear your seatbelts. Do not forget to use your turn signals, and please, please do not forget to be kind to one another. Tomorrow is National Dinosaur Day. National Dare Day, and National Barefoot Day, and National Olive Day, and National Pen Pal Day. So have a great day tomorrow, and have a wonderful week. This is Built to Spill with their song, Going Against Your Mind.

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0: shot meal was on the table, need mine carry out.
1: Yes, sir.
0: Had to wash my hands after the film, shit was paramount.
1: Know that.
0: Staring on that couch, guess I got some to care about. I'm fed with the ways, excuse to get through a phase. Pull up on that stage, I came with everything I gave. They hearts beating caved in. It's four guards over the grave, big brace for that vein pinch. Different when the pain hit and overcame the brain twitch. Try and translate the language until it makes sense. The mass generations, the sleaze get contagious.
1: Yeah.
0: Can't make up like face to a book.
1: Nah.
0: Face you a wood, it's probably what you should do. Pieces to a puzzle, facing a muzzle. Can't shake it, be patient. Making the wrong moves like speed dating. Seek faith, but I don't preach to a lame. Before that, I put some bleach to your stain. Not the same, cause y'all just care about the money and fame. Approach was a little different, came with a superstitious vision. I'm built different, nigga use a stool pigeon. Stuck in that pool pit, the cop cars you like hopscotch. Fried pork like top notch, dropping back off on the ops block. Skirt off quick, I trying to up the score. Seen that through the telescope, won't say a lie, might just tell a joke. We smoke, turn the cold soda, local dope dealer. Raise temperatures, angelic. Solo trips to Manchester, hold the can as a rep. Ice cold beverage. I press, no, he never said shit. It's like he answered just before he exit on the next shift. I'm on my next shift.

Programming on KDUR is made possible by the Durango Telegraph, Durango's independent weekly newspaper that is available everywhere in, around, and outside of town. The Durango Telegraph has provided a mix of news, entertainment, opinion, and advice with coverage of local events and happenings in a weekly package for over 20 years. More information can be found by calling the Telegraph offices at 970-259-0133. The Durango Telegraph. Think outside of the box.

I broke the mold. 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

very important. Listing off a series of colors along with numbers that correspond to the proper coordinates. As if ordinary, all of it committed to memory. Any omission is missionary meaningless. That's what they said at the academy. Had to be perfectly pressed, present and counted, accountable for the best and the worst of your fellow men. Gentlemen, did you remember then to pull the yellow wire?

Obviously, everything is very important. Maybe they need bodies for building whatever's up there, but the way they taking bodies, they give up the planet for a little bit of space off a show. Give up the fight because they say it ain't his place. He would spit if he could, but he can't. The tongue is dry as a hung out to dry. And it's counting the time. It don't matter. He'll probably die, and he could cry. But by the way, did you remember then to pull the cable out?

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that Dre to my Sydney. It tastes like brown sugar every time that you kiss me. 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I talked about being a mama having kids someday. Maybe two boys, a girl, I'll probably name her Sydney. Thinking back on the plans we made. The looks across the room we trade. 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I had your back, you had mine, all the jokes we say. I love to laugh with you, you were never my mistake. A blessing. 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

Let's top of the morning, top of the morning, top of the morning, top of the morning, top of the morning, top of the morning, top of the morning. Hold on. Let's get this shit. Let's get this shit. 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

0: take you there, baby. Just hold on, okay?
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0: reminisce back to a time when niggas threw their hands. All of a sudden, niggas popping trunk and then we scram. Finger on trigger, make a little nigga understand what it's like to finally be the motherfucking man. Eyes wide, that's from the power that the coward feels. Niggas die for bitches disrespecting dollar bills. 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
1: Pistols be popping and niggas dropping a heartbeat. 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
1: Last night, around 7:30,
0: he was 22.
1: 22-year-old black male suspect reported on the news. I swear to God, bro. We're gathered here today to mourn the life of James Pickman Jr.
2: I swear to God.
1: Nigga, I'm gonna kill him. 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
2: I promise you.
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3: Wait, Princess, your voice sounds familiar.
4: Well, it should. 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

That was Slow Pulp with Gone 2. That's the lead track off their album Yard. Before that, Marissa Anderson. There's a new release, The Anthology of Un-American Folk Music. Thought that was an interesting collection of music that was kind of inspired by global music of anti-American throughout the 20th century. So yeah, I'm going to dig in a little bit deeper to that anthology. Be interesting. And I started the show off with Kikigaku Moyu Amayadori. That's off Masana Temples. I'm going to play a little bit more from Kikigaku Moyu off that album later in the show. But thought that was a nice one to start the show with. KDUR is brought to you with support from Sunnyside Farms Market, Durango's Craft Butcher Shop, Specialty Market, and Deli. 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But new thing this year they're doing is that the second Saturday of each month is going to be on Main Street. The market features fruit and veggies, baked goods, meats, kids' activities, art, live music, coffee, jewelry, flowers, and much more. 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If you have to be able to go to one of those this year, I've been out of town on the past few Saturdays, and I want to go. I love the farmers market. It's so great produce. No farms, no food, and yeah, just overall good vibes on a Saturday morning. What better way to start your Saturday out if you're in town? My name's EJ. Thank you so much for joining me this morning. This is the Early Bird Gravy Wave on KDUR. I am here with you every Monday, 6 a.m. to 8 a.m. Going on 3.5 years, fourth summer. So, yeah, what better way to start your week off than listening to some new music? First, we wake up with a cup of coffee, and then I slap you with the bangers. So we're definitely drinking some coffee up here at the studio. Not quite awake, but that's okay. This next tune I'm going to play for you is a new one by Kevin Morby. It is titled 100,000. And that is off the album Little Wide Open. KDUR.

That was Jaguar Sun, Home. Before that, Other Lives with Tamer Animals. And started that set off with Kevin Morby, played 100,000. 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

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On Saturday, June 13th, beginning at noon in Durango, at the Durango Public Library. Durango Public Library is going to be hosting the Four Corners Poetry Festival. That's again Saturday, June 13th. This event will feature workshops, poetry readings, panel discussions, book signings, and community readings. 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Looking at your weather right now, sitting at 46 degrees, sunny skies, going to get up to 80 degrees this afternoon at around 3 p.m., going to stay 80 degrees up into your evening and just be a nice day. Looking at your week, that nice weather is what I've got for you. It's going to be in the 80s all week. Maybe we'll have a slight chance of rain on Wednesday. Otherwise, we're looking at sunny skies, 80 degrees for the next 2 weeks. That's how the cookie crumbles, and hopefully we get an early monsoon season because we're going to need it with all this heat. So, there you go. This next track I'm going to play for you is going to be the title track off J. Somm's Anak Ko. KDUR.

I'll tell you.

0: Time is now 7:01, and you are listening to KDR Durango. That last track is a new one by Guided by Voices. We outlast them all. They just released an album, Crawl Space of the Pantheon. Before that, I threw in a Grateful Dead track, Broke Down Palace. That was a live 1972. Angel Olsen in there with Not Gonna Kill You off her release, My Woman, celebrating its 10-year anniversary. James Blake, he's got a new album out called Trying Times. I played the cut, Death of Love. And Future Islands, they've also got a new one, From a Hole in the Floor to the Fountain of Youth. Saw a review of that album that described Future Islands as the best kept secret in indie music. And I was like, that's not what you want to be if you're a band. You want to get your name out there. But I don't think that's the case anymore. Future Islands, pretty popular. I played The Fountain. That's a new one. I'm playing new music here all the time on KDUR. 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Thanks so much for tuning in this morning. I'm halfway through the show. My name's EJ, with you every Monday, 6 a.m. to 8 a.m. with the Early Bird Gravy Wave. This next tune I'm going to play for you is something I haven't heard yet, but is new, by Kurt Vile. He's got an album coming out called Philadelphia's Been Good to Me, and I'm going to play the title track off that album, because why not? Hope we like it. Like I said, playing it blind, KDUR.
1: I got one ear out anyway, so...

0: I'm Dr. Anthony Lizerwitz, and this is Climate Connections. A growing number of people are heating and cooling their homes with ductless heat pumps called mini-splits. And despite the name, there's nothing mini about the impact this technology can have on your comfort and bills. Mini-splits have an outdoor unit that connects to one or more indoor units with a refrigerant line set. Those indoor units are typically wall-mounted, and each can be set to the temperature of your choosing, so you can make certain parts of your home warmer or cooler.
1: I generally like to put a unit in a bedroom so that you have the ability to shut your door at night and you are still being served by the heating and cooling of the mini split.
0: Abby Hawes of Ethos Green Power in Wisconsin says the units are visible and take up wall space, which some people consider a drawback. But there are also many benefits. The technology is very efficient, so you can stay comfortable without racking up high utility bills. For example, Hawes says before getting mini splits, one of her clients relied on a window AC unit.
1: They'd turn it on, try to cool off, they'd stand in front of it, and then they would shut it down because it's expensive to run those.
0: But with their new heat pumps, they can afford continuous cooling. So mini splits can make a big difference for residents. Climate Connections is produced by the Yale Center for Environmental Communication. To learn more about climate change, visit climateconnections.org.
2: Bunch of stuff on that uninterrupted 30-minute music block. That last one is by an artist, Shy. I always

New, The Doves Came Home is the album name. The Black Keys have a new album, Peaches. I played Nobody But You. That's the closing track off that new album. Leia in there with 100 or More. That's off Half Asleep. I played Tycho. The cut was For How Long featuring Saint Sinner. That's off Tycho's Weather album. Tom Misch, he's got a new one, Full Circle. Sultan of Silence is the tune I played. And I started it off with Kurt Vile. He's also got a new album. Philadelphia's Been Good to Me, and I played the title track. Time is now 7:32. Looking at your weather, not much to report. It's just going to be high 70s, low to mid 80s for the next 2 weeks. Yeah, and then maybe even getting hotter. So, the summer is here, if you didn't know, and we're praying for rain, and maybe we'll get a drop or two here or there, but it's going to dry out. It's going to dry out quick, and the mountains are open. So if you're like me and you haven't been into them quite yet, now's the time. Now is the time. Okay, I've got about 28 minutes left here at the KDUR studio. I'm going to keep playing new music, going to get into a little bit of a rock set, alt rock, modern rock set. This is Orbit 17. I'm going to play the tune for you, Kisarazu, KDUR.

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This is Jamie with your report for Monday, June 1st, 2026. June opens with Mercury entering into the sign of Cancer. Mercury is the planet that represents our communications. In the emotional water sign of Cancer, communications can feel nostalgic and tender. Mercury in Cancer does great with writing poetry and song lyrics. It allows us to easily express what's on our heart. Mercury will also retrograde through Cancer later in the month, so it's possible that conversations you're having now will resurface again in July. Today, the moon is also in the earth sign Capricorn. So if emotions feel overwhelming, the moon is here to help create boundaries and space so you can focus easier. This has been your daily report with Three of Cups Astrology. Tune back in tomorrow for more on what magic the stars are getting up to.

0: Coming up on NewsHour in the next 30 minutes, South Africa's parliament starts an impeachment inquiry into President Cyril Ramaphosa over a scandal involving the theft of more than $500,000 from his farm. Are social media influencers taking it too far when they film their food and fitness? And we speak to the psychologist who scaled Mount Everest after being diagnosed with stage 4 breast cancer. All of that coming up after the BBC News.
1: BBC News with Justine Green. Israel has ordered attacks against Hezbollah in the southern suburbs of Beirut, prompting many residents to evacuate the Lebanese capital. Israel's Prime Minister Benjamin Netanyahu said the military would strike what he called terrorist targets in the area in response to attacks on Israeli civilians. Iran says it's targeted an American military air base after the United States launched renewed strikes on Iranian targets over the weekend. The Revolutionary Guard didn't give the location of the base, but Kuwait says it's come under attack. Washington says it struck Iranian radar and drone sites. France says it's detained a sanctioned Russian oil tanker in the Atlantic with the help of Britain and other allies. Moscow has criticised the seizure as illegal and bordering on piracy. Malaysia has started barring under-16s from registering social media accounts. The communication regulator said platforms including Facebook, Instagram, TikTok and YouTube must conduct age verification. Hungary's new Prime Minister, Péter Modrő, says his government will amend the constitution to remove the country's president if he doesn't resign. It's part of a push to eliminate officials appointed by his predecessor, the populist Viktor Orbán. The Belgian authorities are investigating the fintech company Wise, which deals in digital money transfers worldwide, on allegations that criminals used its accounts to launder money. The transactions under scrutiny.

0: Tenea said to total more than $580 million. The US biotechnology company Moderna says it's working with the Global Health Coalition to develop a potential vaccine for a rare strain of Ebola linked to an outbreak in the Democratic Republic of Congo. And restoration work on a popular mosaic depicting a rampant bull in Milan has been criticised online after the repair appeared to have removed the animal's testicles. Visitors often place their heel on the groin and spin for good luck. BBC News.
1: Welcome back to NewsHour. South Africa's parliament starting an impeachment inquiry into President Cyril Ramaphosa over a scandal involving the theft of more than $500,000 of cash hidden in a sofa at his private farm in 2022. The president denies any wrongdoing, but an independent panel found that Mr. Ramaphosa may have questions to answer over the incident, including the source of the money and why it was allegedly hidden in furniture. Well, I'm joined now by the BBC South Africa correspondent Phumza Philani, who joins us live now from Johannesburg. So, first of all, Phumza, a president facing an impeachment inquiry, has that ever happened before in South Africa?
2: A few presidents have come close, but none of them have been successful. The impeachment processes have not been successful. I think the key thing to remember here, though, is that when President Ramaphosa came into power a few years ago, he was the guy who campaigned on respecting the law, on being a corruption fighter. So this is hugely embarrassing for him that he even has questions to answer in the first place. He has said on his part that he's done nothing wrong, that he believes a court will clear his name through a legal process, but he is fighting a report that found that there was prima facie evidence that how this matter was handled was improper, along with that constitutional court ruling that said parliamentarians a few years ago should have not stopped this process. They should have investigated further and should have allowed the process to run to its finality to really test whether he is impeachable. This is something he is keen to avoid because not only would it be reputationally damaging, but because, yes, there is a chance that it could go ahead. And if it does, that, of course, then has huge political implications for him. But as it stands now, the committee, yes, has been constituted, but on the sidelines of that, there would still be this court case that would need to be heard on whether this report stands or not.
1: Indeed. And very briefly, Phumza, you, of course, said just then he has denied the allegations. But just remind us about the extent of them. It's been known as Farmgate, hasn't it?
2: It certainly has. And this relates to the theft of, as you mentioned, there just over $500,000, which is huge sums of money by any account that was allegedly stolen from his furniture. So one of the key questions that a lot of people are asking, including the MPs that will be probing this, is what was this money for? And two, how is it that South Africans only came to know about it after it had allegedly been stolen? So there's questions around what the money was for and how the president is alleged to have concealed the initial theft. And only after there were investigations then shared that this had happened. He has said on his part that this is common in the business of game farming, which is what he does in his private life, for large sums of money to be present in the house. But that needs to be tested in the committee at this point.
1: Okay, thank you so much, Phumza Philani, our South Africa correspondent live in Johannesburg for us there. I'm Regina Vaidyanathan, and this is NewsHour.

0: You're listening to NewsHour from the BBC with me, Rajini Vaidyanathan. Well, let's get more on our top story. And as we've been reporting, Israel has ordered attacks against Hezbollah in the southern suburbs of Beirut, prompting many residents to evacuate the Lebanese capital. Well, earlier in the programme, we spoke to a Lebanese MP. I'm joined now by Alex Gandler, a spokesperson for the Embassy of Israel to the United Kingdom. Welcome to NewsHour, Mr. Gandler. First of all, there are some concerns that this is now, on Israel's part, becoming more of an occupation than a temporary military campaign. What would you say to that?
1: Well, I think it's wrongly perceived. Israel is fighting for its citizens while fighting Hezbollah, a malignant Iranian proxy in South Lebanon. I think that is agreeable both by Israel and by the Lebanese government.
0: The Lebanese government have accused Israel of carrying out what they've described as collective punishment.
1: Absolutely not. Israel is attacking Hezbollah, Hezbollah facilities, Hezbollah members that have embedded themselves within civilian population. That is the way Hezbollah is operating because it is a terrorist organization.
0: And what do you think the Lebanese government needs to do? We spoke to them a short while ago to try and disarm Hezbollah, which is the goal that both Israel, the US and, of course, Lebanon wants.
1: Mm-hmm. Absolutely, yes. We have the same goal of seeing Hezbollah ousted out of Lebanon, especially as a fighting force. Lebanese government should probably back Israel's fight with Hezbollah. Unfortunately, at the moment, they are unable to take the to take care of the problem themselves. And we've seen it, unfortunately, very clear on March 2nd, where they were unable to stop Hezbollah from firing the first salvos of this conflict. And unfortunately, they have admitted themselves of not being able to disarm Hezbollah, especially south of the Litani River, but also in other parts of Lebanon, Bekaa Valley and Beirut as well.
0: There are real concerns in the international community about the number of civilians who are being killed as a result of this strengthened Israeli military campaign. Are you doing enough to protect civilians? I mean, we're seeing people in their cars desperately trying to flee Dahiya, for example. It's a densely populated district in Beirut.
1: Well, absolutely, as much as we can. First of all, some civilians are fleeing because we've warned them. We've told them that there are...
0: And they have nowhere to go. We've spoken to some who have nowhere to go.
1: Well, Lebanon is a country and it's a sovereign country that should help its civilians. So we expect Lebanon to take care of its civilians. We also expect the international community to completely condemn Hezbollah and have a united front against Hezbollah.
0: And just very briefly, we're supposed to be in a period of ceasefire. But of course, these strikes and this intensification from Israel continues. What conversations is the US having with Israel at the moment about all of this?
1: Well, the ceasefire, as you see, is working to its limits. The ceasefire itself also is between Israel and the state of Lebanon. Hezbollah does not represent the state of Lebanon, and we are fighting it. Unfortunately, the state of Lebanon is unable to control Hezbollah. We wish it could, and then this whole problem would be done with. We are in contact with our American partners, as we are, by the way, with the Lebanese government. There are bilateral negotiations between the two countries in Washington, between Israel's ambassador and the Lebanese ambassador to the United States. We're trying our best to reach a point of non-contention, so both Israel and Lebanon will be able to live side by side.
0: Okay, well, that's what everyone is hoping for, isn't it? Alex Gandler, spokesperson for the Embassy of Israel to the United Kingdom. Thanks for joining us here on NewsHour. Now let's turn to the Central American nation, Nicaragua, where a well-known indigenous leader and activist, Brooklyn Rivera, has died in prison. Well, last week, images were circulated of the emaciated 73-year-old receiving treatment in an intensive care unit. It was the first time he'd been seen since his detention more than 2.5 years ago. Well, his family say he was in good health when he disappeared back in 2023. Well, President Daniel Ortega, the longest-serving leader in the Americas, is accused accused of using violent repression to quell dissent in the country. Well, my NewsHour colleague James Menendez has been speaking to the activist Bianca Jagger, founder of the Bianca Jagger Human Rights Foundation. He began by asking her a bit more about who Brooklyn Rivera was.
2: He was a well-known Miskito leader, and he had been as well a legislator. He suddenly had been abducted by the government and subjected to arbitrary detention, enforced disappearances, and prolonged incommunicado detention. His family, lawyers, the international community, human rights organizations were denied credible information regarding his whereabouts, his health and conditions of detention. And this has happened in the past with other political prisoners who have mysteriously died, and I will call that being murdered, really, and is the case now of Brooklyn Rivera.
3: So do you hold the government responsible for his death, then?
2: I absolutely hold the regime of Daniel Ortega and Rosario Murillo, because we're talking about a dictatorial regime, for the death of Brooklyn Rivera. But there's been many other political prisoners who have died while under the custody of the regime. They held prisoner Bishop Rolando Alvarez, who is believed to have undergone torture. And the United Nations Group on Human Rights Expert on Nicaragua has concluded that the Nicaraguan authorities have committed systematic and widespread human rights violations that amount to crimes against humanity.
3: The US has condemned what's happened to Brooklyn Rivera. Do you think that Nicaragua might be next in the Trump administration's sights after Venezuela and, of course, Cuba?
2: Well, I don't know, because, of course, Nicaragua doesn't seem to be under the radar of the United States. And I'm making a call to the US government, as well as the European Union, to act in a more conclusive and a more direct way. At the moment in Nicaragua, we have the Russians, who played a very important role. We have the Chinese, who are playing a very important role as well in the country. All Nicaraguans who continue to live under a general prison, because that's what Nicaragua is, seem to have no hope.
0: That's Bianca Jagger speaking to us from Miami. Now, some of the last surviving soldiers in the Nigerian Civil War have spoken about what they went through to the BBC's Africa Eye. Well, the conflict, which started in 1967 and lasted for 3 years, left between 500,000 to 3 million people dead, half of those children. Well, the war started after Nigeria's oil-rich eastern region attempted to break away and form a new nation called Biafra after waves of ethnic violence. A blockade by the Nigerian government, backed by Britain, resulted in Biafra facing the world's first televised humanitarian crisis and famine. Well, the BBC World Service reporter Princess Abumair has this report and a warning. It does contain distressing details.
4: We are the survivors of the Nigeria-Biafra civil war. I'm 85 years old. Only.
5: Godwin Alabi Isama was 27 years old when the war broke out in 1967. He was fighting on the side of the Nigerian army and became a commander.
4: When the war started, I think the whole Nigerian army was less than 10,000. They recruited prisoners. You had no job, you want to join the army? Hey, even if you had only one eye, we just recruited everybody.
5: Sasa Ugumba Nwoke was a teenager in the Biafran army.
6: When I joined the Biafran army, called the rebel army, it was excitement in the air. Everybody was involved in the war. The women, the men, the children.
7: How old are you?
8: I'm 10 years.
7: 10 years old.
8: Yes.
7: Do you know why Biafra is fighting?
8: Biafra is fighting for survival, sir.
7: Is it going to win?
8: Yes, sir.
9: Her Royal Highness handed over sovereignty to a new nation.
5: In 1960, Nigeria gained independence from Britain. The colonial rulers had left a tense group of tribes, the main ones being Hausas in the north, Yorubas in the west, and the Igbos in the eastern region. 6 years later, following two military coups and widespread political chaos, thousands of Igbos were killed in waves of ethnic violence. Nwoke witnessed the scenes.
6: All of a sudden, I saw a headless man. I thought I was dreaming. I looked again. I saw kids. They chopped off their arms and chopped off their legs.
5: The killing sparked tens of thousands of Igbos to return to their ancestral homeland in the Old Rich East of Nigeria, where in 1967, they declared the creation of an independent rebel nation. It was called Biafra. The Nigerian government then declared war. Martin Bell was a journalist covering the conflict for the BBC.
10: When I think about the geopolitics, the whole colonial apparatus, of course, oil played a significant part. We didn't give much coverage to the extent that the federal armed forces were supported by the British. The firepower lay on one side, top of the line, armoured vehicles, and they had the aircraft. And the spirited, improvised guerrilla fighting was on the other side.
11: Biafrans admit it is an oil war, at least in part.
5: The Nigerian government did capture the oil-rich industrial hub, Port Harcourt, and they imposed a blockade. Alabi Isama again.
4: The blockade of the Atlantic Ocean, the blockade of the airports, the blockade of the land route was to make sure they did not get supplies. Supplies included ammunition and their food.
5: Bombs rained down on the people of Biafra, and there were accounts of people fleeing, not knowing where to run.
12: It's the first really nourishing food these refugees have seen.
5: But what impacted the children the most was the famine that came. Constance Nwoke was 7 years old then.
13: We, the children, were eating rats, were eating crickets, were eating maggots, were eating all manner of things.
5: The Nigerian government said the blockade was vital to maintain the country's unity. Obafemi Awolowo was the finance commissioner then.
14: But we are certainly not going to end the war on account of people being starved. All is fair in war, so we are told, and that is the position.
15: The plight of the civilians is not the number one priority.
14: The number one priority is the unity of the country.
5: After 2.5 years under siege, Biafra surrendered on the 15th of January 1970. The Nigerian government claimed there was no victor, no vanquished. For Nwoke and Alabi Isama, though, the war had been a disaster.
6: Victory is usually celebrated. This was the first time in my life I saw victory that turned to tragedy.
4: I prefer peace to victory or any conflict. We have fought the war. We gained nothing out of it. Those who benefited did not even step out of their house.
0: Well, you can watch that full documentary, BBC Africa Eye, Surviving Biafra, Voices from the Nigerian Civil War, on the BBC iPlayer if you're listening in the UK, or you can go to the BBC News Africa YouTube channel elsewhere in the world. It's definitely worth a watch. 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

0: A reminder of our top story this hour. Lebanese civilians are fleeing parts of the capital, Beirut. It's after Prime Minister Benjamin Netanyahu ordered renewed airstrikes on Hezbollah targets, despite that nominal ceasefire. While the Lebanese MP Najat Aoun Saliba shared her fears about the continuing Israeli invasion of southern Lebanon.
1: Our biggest fear was not to see Lebanon as another Gaza model. And unfortunately, what we see is basically the same scenario, the same behavior, and the same destruction of the villages and the displacement of the people.
0: Some other headlines we are watching in the newsroom as well. And Iran and the United States have launched further attacks against each other in the Gulf, adding to the strain on the already fragile truce there as well. This is Rajini Vaidyanathan with NewsHour, coming to you live from the BBC. Now, wherever you are in the world, it's hard to escape the rise of content creator influencers who pop up in our social media feeds, showing us the newest and hottest cafe or restaurant. Well, many of us have also seen them in those places in the flesh while they're filming their cakes or matcha lattes, often with a small entourage or selfie sticks to create their behind-the-scenes content. Well, for many businesses, it's all a very good thing, attracting new customers and more revenue. But others feel they're becoming too intrusive. Megan Lawton reports.
2: We get a lot of people who will spend quite a while before they eat the food. They get the cameras out and they're taking photos.
3: I'm in Starfish and Coffee, an independent cafe in Brighton on the UK's south coast.
2: And I honestly love seeing it, because I know if they're taking photographs of it, it's going to go on social media, it's going to be shared.
3: Tony Marks is the manager here, and he's telling me about the rise of influencers using his cafe as a space to create content.
2: I think that was a point where someone started moving tables, so they wanted to be nearer to a window, and I did have to politely say, the tables need to stay where they are, I think.
3: Often, that footage that we see being shot in the streets will end up on our social media timelines.
4: Queen, spend the day with me.
5: Let's spend a reset day together. I honestly...
3: But not everyone is happy with content being filmed in places open to the general public. Recently, the restaurateur Jeremy King, who's behind London restaurants including the Ivy, said he was fed up with influencers arriving with tripods and holding tables for long periods of time while they film.
6: Well, the influencers have caused me to consider the possibility. I don't want to ban anybody from the park, but unfortunately, the behaviour of some people coming through the door has gone beyond decency and has become incredibly intrusive.
3: And in Manchester, in the UK, a TikTok went viral after a creator said she was asked to stop filming inside a cafe unless she had hired the whole space. If you run a business, though, it can be more complicated than just saying no to filming. A video might annoy one customer, but it could also bring new customers through the door. Tony Marks tells me how content creation has changed.
2: We've gone from influencers doing content to now everyone can be a content maker. So you've actually got a lot of people who aren't necessarily professionals or making money out of it.
3: For a small independent cafe, he says the attention can help.
2: It used to be the case that you'd want to advertise on the radio or newspapers, but going through influencers, they can reach a far wider audience. It's an easy sell. Like, I give away a plate of food and a meal for two, and that can reach thousands of people. It's just advertising.
3: In 2024, the influencing industry was valued at approximately $250 billion. The dominance of the industry means we're seeing more content gathered in our everyday.
7: My name is Laura Ellick. I'm a Vancouver-based content creator featuring food, fun, and all the best things in life.
3: 5 years ago, Laura was able to quit her job in the charity sector to go full-time in content creation.
7: Over my platforms, I have around 230,000 followers.
3: So how do you record content in a public space without annoying others?
7: It starts with knowing that I'm not the main character when I'm at a restaurant.
3: Nina Robertson is the founder of Neon Management, a global talent and marketing group. She's based in Sydney and manages a roster of creators, and tells me she thinks influencers can get a hard time.
8: They're not having to pay these people, so I don't see the negative in it unless they are being intrusive to other patrons.
3: Nina believes businesses should be upfront on whether they do or don't want influencers filming in their space.
8: If a specific restaurant or gym has an issue with it, then put up a sign at the front of the door that says you're not able to record or film content in the space, and they'll go elsewhere.
0: Megan Lawton there on what is quite a divisive issue for influencers. Now, reaching the summit of Mount Everest is considered one of the greatest human feats. Scaling the peak at more than 8,800 metres means overcoming altitude, sub-zero temperatures, dangerous terrain, and requires a lot of stamina, which makes Dr. Shauna Burke's achievements even more incredible. She's become the first person with stage 4 cancer to reach the summit, and it's her second time scaling it. Well, Dr. Shauna Burke's an associate professor in exercise and health psychology at the University of Leeds here in the UK, and she just returned from Everest last night. She joins us live on the line. Well, congratulations, Dr. Burke. First of all, how are you feeling?
9: Oh, thank you so much. And thank you for having me. Yeah, I'm feeling absolutely over the moon, elated to have reached the summit. Obviously, I'm feeling physically tired. It will take a few days for my body to bounce back. But yeah, just really excited to have gotten to the top.
0: Indeed. And some people would ask, why would you do it again, first of all, but do it again while you've also got a cancer diagnosis?
9: Absolutely. So 2 years ago, when I was diagnosed with stage 4 cancer, it really made me reprioritize life, and it made me reflect on what was important to me. And for me, the mountains hold a very special place in my heart, and particularly the Himalayas. And I had this driving need to return, to go back to Everest and to use the climb as a platform, not only for myself as a personal challenge, but to also try to showcase, you know, that you can still go on and have goals and dream big and still live a full life, even with a diagnosis as devastating as stage 4.
0: And one of the things I understand you did the second trip for was also as part of research linking exercise and cancer. Just tell us more about that.
9: That's right. So I've been working 17 years with cancer patients and multidisciplinary care teams, looking at how we can integrate exercise into the care pathway. We know that there are a lot of multitude of benefits of engaging in exercise for cancer patients. It helps with reducing the side effects. It can help with increasing survival rates and reducing recurrence. And so for me, as part of my journey, it was really important for me to conduct research on myself while I went to the mountain to find out, you know, how my body was reacting to low oxygen environments, because there aren't very many people who have gone into low oxygen and high altitude environments living with stage 4 cancer. So we wanted to learn as much as we could. I spent 12 weeks in a high altitude chamber training with colleagues at Leeds Beckett University, where we monitored me very, very closely to see what was happening to my body while I was training in preparation for Everest.
0: It's so inspiring. I want to just get a final thought from you about what the biggest takeaway and lesson we can all learn from what you've done.
9: I think it's to keep having hope and to keep believing and to put one foot in front of the other, whatever your Everest is, just to keep to go out there and to make it happen, whether it's big or small.
0: And would you do it again?
9: Absolutely would.
0: Thank you so much for joining us on NewsHour. A truly inspirational story there. That's Dr. Shauna Burke there, ending this edition of NewsHour, which was compiled by Ellen Otson, Rosita Rosati, Mo Hashem, Adriana Urbano and Beth Timmins. Thanks to all of you for listening as well. And in the studio, Callum McLean, Ricardo McCarthy.
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10: Good morning. It is Monday, June 1st. 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My name is Margie Dudley. I'm the host of the Four Corners Arts Forum, a public affairs program that has aired for the last 20 years. Each week, I'll be interviewing a different artist or community organization in the region. Today, I'm excited to be speaking with Amy Morse and Allison Wall, both founders of the Southwest Mahjong Club, offering beginner lessons, guided games, and open play events for American Mahjong. Their mission is to spread the love of the game of Mahjong across the Four Corners. In addition to Durango, they sometimes host events in Santa Fe and Telluride, offering special events, birthdays, Mother's Day celebrations, and corporate gatherings. This community-based organization brings people together to make new friends while learning a new skill. Allison and Amy recently opened the Southwest Maj Club Clubhouse in the Main Mall at 835 Main Avenue, Suite 214. And to find out more information or to join, you can visit their website at swmajclub.com. They're also on Instagram and Facebook. Welcome to both of you.
11: Thank you for having us. Good morning.
10: And I got to know you by taking your beginner class, the 101, and then, of course, the 102. And I'll admit I've become addicted.
11: We love that. Yes.
10: And what you have spread to this community is amazing. When did you get the idea to do something like this?
11: One day in 2024, Amy and I were at a tennis lesson, and I said, let's start a Mahjong teaching business, and she flat out said no. I even thought about throwing out some ideas of names. She didn't like any of them. And then a couple of days later, she agreed to the idea, and we founded Southwest Mahj Club.
10: And you've been using locations previously, which it sounds like you're still going to use some of these locations to play. You've been up at James Ranch, Hillcrest Golf Club, and many other locations.
12: Yeah. Mm-hmm. After lugging around 30 pounds of Mahjong tiles and mats and racks, we decided, again, Allison came to me and said, well, let's do a brick and mortar. And I again said, no, politely. And about a month later, she's like, I found a spot.
10: She doesn't give up, does she?
12: No. I was like, great, go for it. And I literally said, go for it. So here we are 2 months later.
11: Yeah.
12: 2 months later with a spot. And it's nice because we walk in, everything's set up. We don't have to lug around a Holcim bag anymore. So, yeah, it's been great.
10: So, in general, I would say mostly it's women that come to play Mahjong, but I have seen quite a few men that have dipped their toe in the waters.
11: And they love it.
12: Shout out to Skip. He has been our tried and true from day one. He and his wife, Shauna, they've come to so many open plays, and he's great. He's so entertaining. And
11: everyone loves playing with him.
12: Yeah, we've had a few, including your
10: husband. My
12: husband.
11: Yes,
10: yeah.
11: Exactly. Yeah.
10: Well, I got so Mahjong crazy after you guys taught me, because so many of my neighbors were also members of the Southwest Mahj Club. And so Henry finally said, well, if I want to see you, I better learn to play. And we do couples Mahjong in our neighborhood as well.
12: Oh, that's awesome.
10: So really what you have done to spread just a new skill, a chance to get to know other people, is really been a friendly kind of competition is the way you guys have kept it friendly and not too serious. I know sometimes it can get serious. And
11: it can be competitive, but make it what you want it to be.
10: So why do you think it has become so popular in the U.S.? Maybe we should back up. And you, Amy, you have some of the history.
12: Yeah. So Mahjong was brought over by expats and merchants in the 1920s. And then 1930s is kind of when it took off.
10: From where were these?
12: China. So it's an ancient Chinese tile game. They say it's the oldest game in the world. It's a group of Jewish women in the 1930s started the National Mahjong League. And it kind of standardized the game for us. And from there came the inception of the National Mahjong League card. So from the year 1937 on, there's always been a card every year. And the National Mahjong League is run by a group. They're all volunteer based. And then the cards, proceeds from the purchase of the card every year goes to different nonprofits and organizations. So it's amazing.
10: Which is great.
12: Yeah.
10: And for someone, for a listener who hasn't played or even mm-hmm. seen what a Mahjong set looks like, how did we describe that? There are tiles involved, which are beautiful.
13: They're all beautiful, and they're all different.
12: Yeah. I mean, there's so many different companies out there. Amazon's even thrown their, you know, their hat in the game. So we are ambassadors with the Mahjong line. They're a company out of Dallas. Their tiles are hand-painted. They have them made overseas.
10: No kidding.
12: They're so beautiful. Wow. They're so colorful. And I think that's what drew me to the game in the first place. And they have different themes, but they also have ones that are just very simple. And I guess they're the most like the traditional.
13: I mean, I do their own twist on them, but everything has your dots, your flowers, your bams, your cracks, your jokers, your wins, all of that. So everything has the standard ones of 152 tiles.
12: We don't play with blanks.
13: Yes, we do not.
12: To point that out.
10: I've tried that. I didn't like it.
12: No, we don't. We don't encourage it.
13: But we play with the 152 yeah. tiles, and there will always be your traditional suits and everything in there.
10: Yeah. So the cards give you all the options of different lines to
12: Correct.
10: Play that
12: yep.
10: you're trying to collect
12: yeah.
10: By pulling from the main group of tiles.
12: Yes.
10: Yep. But I think the part of the fun is just the sound of the tiles. You hear it clicking when you walk
12: yeah.
10: into the room. And
12: yes.
10: So I just want to set the sort of scene, the mood when you walk into Lola's, for example, mm-hmm. when you were having it there. You've got, what, four or five tables of
12: yeah.
10: people playing Mahjong.
13: And traditionally, it's always four people at a table. And you just sit down and you start playing immediately and
12: yeah.
13: building your walls and playing. Just dive
12: catching
13: in.
12: Up with friends.
13: Yeah.
10: Or people you don't know. You
13: yeah.
10: sit down at a table
13: know.
10: With three
13: Which is
10: people.
13: Great.
12: I think that's my favorite part. And to touch on the history, the sound, the word Mahjong means sparrow in Chinese.
10: Okay.
12: And that comes from the sound of the tiles clicking together. They said it sounds like sparrows. And sparrows in they live in bamboo. So that's why that one tile, that bird bam tile, there's a bird on the bamboo tile because they live in the bamboo.
10: And that makes total sense.
12: Yeah.
10: But both of you have been here for quite a few years, over mm-hmm. a dozen years. Mm-hmm. Amy, you're an FLC alum.
12: Yes. Yeah.
10: And you took the practicum class.
12: I did. Here. I took I did marketing for the Indy.
10: No kidding.
12: Yeah. And then I think I dabbled in radio for a little bit, but it just was not my thing.
10: And here you are.
12: So, yeah, here I am.
13: You're back
12: at it.
13: Back
12: on my stomping
13: right.
12: grounds, yeah.
10: But you both originally grew up in Texas.
12: Yes.
10: Did you know each other there?
12: No.
10: Nope.
12: Mm-mm.
10: Isn't that – that's fun.
12: Yeah.
10: I mean, so again, new friends
12: yes.
10: for sure. So what is the hardest part, would you say, of learning the game?
13: I think having people understand the joker rules is my opinion.
12: I would say the card.
13: The card.
12: The card, yes. The card,
13: 100%.
12: Reading the card and understanding
13: and knowing how
12: it.
13: Many suits to use, you know, that one color means – one suit, two colors mean two suits, three colors mean three suits. But the whole no joker in a pair or a single,
12: yeah.
13: really you have to like get that embedded in your brain.
12: There's a few tiles that have their own set of rules, like
13: Correct.
12: The jokers or the soap, the white dragon has multiple rules. But the joker, no joker in a single or a pair just throws people off.
10: Yeah, so a joker
13: like,
10: can normally.
13: Why?
12: Yeah,
13: why?
12: And they're like, why? Why can't I
13: We're
12: do
13: like,
12: that?
13: It's a rule.
12: I'm like, are you my 2-year-old son in his Y stage? Because you literally, that's all you're asking. Why? Why?
10: And you guys both have young kids, and you uh-huh. mentioned, Allison, that you did a mini-maj with
13: I did
10: some of the
13: last
10: kids.
13: Thanksgiving.
10: That's fantastic.
13: Yes, we did it at Durango Tang. Durango Tang's. Shout out to Emily Hurley
12: yeah.
13: for letting us use her space. And it was fun. All the kids loved it. We got, I think, 3 majas out, and there's a mini-maj card. And so it was easier for them to understand.
10: A different card.
13: Mm-hmm.
10: Okay.
13: And it's just a little
10: yeah.
13: bit more simple and streamlined for them with maybe not as many variations on it and things. And it's wonderful, and it's waterproof, so it's nice.
10: So
13: yeah, they loved
10: you guys
13: it.
10: Have totally smashed the idea that Mahjong is for old ladies.
12: Oh, yeah. Yeah.
10: You guys are young.
13: It's everyone.
12: Yeah.
13: I mean, my kids play. They're 11 and 14 or 15. Yeah.
12: I think
13: they play, they love
12: everybody
13: it.
12: Associates it as like a ladies who lunch game.
13: Mm-hmm.
12: Like I grew up with a grandmother who played bridge every Thursday. I knew not to call
10: sure.
12: her on Thursdays.
10: Yeah.
12: And I think it's after COVID, it really took off because people were stuck at home and mm-hmm. these moms needed something
10: to
12: do.
10: Oh, that makes sense. Yeah.
12: Yeah. Mm-hmm. So it really boomed after that.
13: Yeah.
10: That's fantastic. Mm-hmm. And you have a summer series that's coming up.
13: We do.
10: It started this month.
12: Yeah, it starts this mm-hmm. Thursday.
10: And what does that mean? It's just a regular
12: open
10: gathering.
12: Play. Yeah, it's mm-hmm. a 2-hour window of open play. I think this Thursday we're full. And then there's other dates that people can find on our website to sign up. We just ask that they have either taken a 101 and 102 with us or that they know how to play because our lessons are broken up into 2 segments. So we just want to make sure that everybody's on the same page when they come to the table.
10: And it really was not that intimidating to come to the 101.
12: No.
10: I mean, you guys, you just were
13: We try to make it fun.
10: You were walking around the room while we were learning. And there was plenty of others learning as well.
12: Yes.
13: Of course.
12: So. Yeah. Everybody's been in your shoes. And I think that's important to remember when you come to an open play because students will ask, like, whoa, well, am I going to be good enough?
13: And are there different tables, a beginner table, an advanced? I was like, no, everyone's on the same playing field. Everyone's learned here primarily. And we all follow our house rules. And we just go with the flow.
12: Yep.
13: Have fun.
10: And there's actually a National Mahjong Day.
12: Yes.
13: There is. Yeah.
10: When was that? That was recent, wasn't
12: it? Yeah. So there's April 30th. And then there's another celebration. I think there's a day for everything.
13: A
12: fall. Yeah.
10: I think there is pretty much. Yeah.
12: I mean, every day is National Mahjong Day for us.
13: We love it.
10: Good. Yeah. Good. I think that's great.
13: Yeah. Yep.
10: Well, it was really fun when I went out to visit my youngest son, who's 34, out in Truckee in California. He had gone to the library, checked out a Mahjong set, and said, I want to learn.
13: Aww, so I love that.
10: So my husband and I and he and his girlfriend sat down
13: to play.
10: So, yeah, there's a lot of just curiosity, I think.
12: Totally.
10: About the game, for sure. And so if people want to get, swag, you have.
13: Yes. All the retail.
12: Yeah, we're known
10: for our hats.
12: That's
10: on your website.
13: Yep.
10: And again, I want to mention the website. It's southwestmajclub.com.
12: SWMajClub.com. Yep.
10: Mm-hmm, and so people can sign up if they want to join the club or
13: sign up for anything. Yep.
12: Yep.
13: That's where everything's
12: listed. Sign up for open plays. They can send us an email about our upcoming lessons. So, yeah.
10: Mm-hmm. And so also if they want to buy like tiles and Mahjong sets, do you have that as well?
13: It's all linked on our website as well.
12: Yep.
10: Mm-hmm. So
13: everything's there in one place.
10: Which is great.
12: One-stop shop, yes.
10: And now you've got the club. I did visit. Unfortunately, it was closed at the time, but it looks like a great space for sure.
13: We can't wait for you to come and join.
12: Yeah,
10: thank you. Yeah, I'm looking forward to that. And the thing is, I even find that if I go for a couple months where I don't get to play, it does come back.
13: Oh, of course.
12: It does. It's like riding a bike. Mm-hmm.
10: Yeah, it's like riding a bike for sure.
12: It is.
10: So, Allison, I'll start with you. Yeah. Did you play a lot of games when you were a kid with your family?
13: We were not. I mean, we played like Scattergories, things like that, Scrabble, but we were not like a Friday night game house. No, we were not.
10: But I just love it.
13: Yeah. In 2020, it was just kind of like my 2 best friends in Dallas. They had already learned and joined the whole Mahjong craze. And so they sent me a set of tiles and here we are.
10: That was it.
13: Yeah.
10: And same for you, Amy. Did you grow up playing games?
12: We played Monopoly, but I have an older brother who's super competitive, so it was rough. Yahtzee, I loved. That really helped me just learn numbers and helped me with math. I struggled with math my whole life. Still do. Still use my fingers. And Yahtzee was great for that. So I'd say those are the 2 big games that I grew up playing. And then Mahjong I picked up, same as Allison, through a friend in Dallas. She was a teacher and she taught me and I fell in love with it. So I think it's because it's tactile. You're constantly moving.
13: You're constantly touching.
12: Your brain's constantly thinking. So it's amazing.
10: I think you're right. The tactile part has a lot to do with it. I love my set. It's beautiful.
13: Oh, that's great.
12: Yeah.
10: From Yellow Mountain, I guess, also has a lot of supplies too.
12: They do. Yes.
10: It's just bringing people together like that is really cool. And you've done some giving back as well. Mm-hmm. You had the Gather and Give event. Tell me a little bit about that.
13: We did that at Hillcrest Golf Club last Thanksgiving or around Thanksgiving, November. And everyone brought canned food. And then we dropped it off. And it helped everyone.
12: Bank.
13: Yeah, Durango Food Bank. And everyone brought something when they came for the open play. And it was just great to see. Like we had mounds of food to deliver to people before Thanksgiving. And I think that was really helpful for the community. And then people coming to open play also feel like they're giving back at the same time.
12: We also did one for Dolly's.
13: Dots for Dolly's. for reading.
12: For reading at Zia.
13: Yeah.
12: Through the Rotary Club.
13: I believe so, yes.
12: It's a Rotary Club in Durango. We donated proceeds to benefit Dolly Parton's, I think it's Imagination Library.
14: I do remember that.
13: Yeah.
14: Yeah.
13: Keller, her daughter.
12: Yeah, my daughter's a huge Dolly Parton fan. So
14: perfect. Why
12: yeah.
14: not?
12: Yeah, yeah.
13: But it was great. Yeah. And it's just, I think any time that anyone feels that they can give back at the same time as like having fun with their community and their friends, I think is a great way to do it.
14: And that is so Durango, really.
13: Yes. Yes.
14: But that's a wonderful thing, too. And I'm going to pause for just a moment to reintroduce both of you as my guests. Today, I'm excited to be speaking with Amy Morris and Allison Wall, both founders of the Southwest Mahjong Club, offering beginner lessons, guided games, and open play events for American Mahjong. Their mission is to spread the love of the game of Mahjong across the four corners. In addition to Durango, they sometimes host events in Santa Fe and Telluride, offering special events, birthday events, Mother's Day celebrations, and corporate gatherings. This community-based organization brings people together and make new friends while learning a new skill. And these guys recently opened the Southwest Maj Clubhouse in the main mall at 835 Main Avenue, Suite 214. Was that in April, this past April, that you had your open house?
13: Yes. April 17th.
12: Yep.
14: And so how often do you go to some of these other towns, maybe up to Telluride or down to Santa Fe?
13: We did one family in Telluride from Chicago that came in, and then we've also had other families that have come here for Christmas break. There was a whole family that came in town, and so we went and taught them because they wanted something else to do.
14: So you teach a family?
13: Oh, yeah.
12: Oh, yeah.
13: And it was a family before in Telluride as well. I normally do the Santa Fe ones when I'm down there for soccer for my son because I can incorporate
14: it together.
13: Oh, I know
14: about that. Yeah.
13: And so I did that. And then I've met them at various locations. And sometimes it's been four, sometimes it's been eight, but it's been great. And they like it.
14: Which is pretty cool. Yeah. And then I mentioned corporate events.
12: Yes.
14: You said you had a request.
12: Yeah, we've had requests from local businesses to hold their kind of annual staff parties and stuff. And just, you know, we're trying to make it. I think that's more enjoyable because these are people that you work with every day. And it's just it gives you something else to bond over. So.
14: Oh, it makes total sense.
12: Yeah, yeah.
14: And because you guys keep it so relaxed and social, and you know, you can visit while you're, you can talk while you're playing.
12: Yeah.
14: I call that Durango Mahjong.
12: Yes, yes, yes.
14: For sure.
13: No, we tell everybody just to give everyone grace and be kind, and that's what you're there
14: and
13: for.
14: And that's what I got the feeling from you guys. That's why, you know, I kept with it when I visited.
12: You.
14: So, yeah, it's a wonderful thing. And I think for many of us, too, it's like, oh, this will keep my brain working.
12: Yeah. I mean, it's scientifically
13: that's
12: proven
13: my game.
12: To help prevent Alzheimer's. So I think that's why it's also been popular.
14: Well, to make it even a little bit more confusing, there are two cards.
13: There are.
12: There's more than
13: there's
12: that.
13: There's multiple cards. Two cards that we play with. Yes.
12: Yes.
14: Really? So to me, this was the first year I'd ever heard of the big card.
13: It is the first year.
12: Mm-hmm.
14: And what is the difference? Is a whole different group of lines that you can play with?
12: Yeah. So the big card was produced and put out by the Mahjong line. Again, that is a company out of Dallas that we're ambassadors with. They make the beautiful tiles and mats that we play.
14: So they actually make
12: those? They do. Mm-hmm. Yeah. Okay. It's Katie and Annie, and they're two gals that started it during COVID. So they announced back in October at their anniversary party that they were coming out with their own card, and it threw a wrench in the Mahjong world. I mean, it was wild.
14: Imagine.
12: The groups on Facebook were
13: really
12: entertaining.
13: It was crazy to watch the fallout. You're like, oh my goodness, am I really watching all of this?
12: Because you have the people that are so
14: serious.
12: Yeah, they only play with the National Mahjong League card. And then you have people that are like, well, I love the big card. I personally love the big card. There's so much science behind it.
14: How's that?
12: So it was done with Barney from the I Love Maj. So Barney is kind of like the tried and true for Mahjong. And I Love Maj is a website that people can play Mahjong on.
14: Yes, I've done that.
12: Yeah.
14: That's a great way
13: that's
14: to
13: code it is, we give
12: the,
13: away.
12: Yeah, yeah, it's great for practice. So he helped the Mahjong line create this card. And they asked a bunch of instructors, but they did ask people to help.
13: Yeah.
12: help with the card as well. It's easy to read. It's waterproof.
14: That's true.
13: It's made for colorblind.
12: Yeah, it's made for colorblind people.
14: Mm-hmm. Is that right?
12: Yes. Mm-hmm. Yeah.
14: Two of my sons are colorblind.
13: Oh, there you go.
12: There you go. And they, so instead of releasing it in the spring, like the National Mahjong League does, this is actually released at the end of the year, beginning of the year, which in my opinion is how it should be. Mm-hmm.
14: Rather than waiting.
12: Yeah, like you're waiting 3 months. By the time that 3 months is in, you're so over that year's card. You're like, ugh, I have to wait like 3 months. So what's nice about the big card is you can just start playing it on January 1st. And yeah, I think it's been nice because some people are like, well, I don't like this year's card. So it gives them something else mm-hmm. to play on. Also, it's giving back. I think this year.
14: Oh, you mentioned that.
12: Every quarter. Yeah. Mm-hmm. So this year they took 10% of the proceeds of each card and gave it to Make-A-Wish. So I can't remember the amount, but it was large. It was a very large amount of money they were able to get back. So, and it's a $10 card versus $15 or $14. So, mm-hmm. yeah.
14: And so what does this mean when you say crack the card?
12: I guess just decoding the card, essentially.
13: Amy does a great job at that. She does all the background of it when we have our like tile or card review class.
12: Yeah, I do.
14: So when it first comes out?
12: Mm-hmm. Yes.
14: And then you get us all together. I think right. I've seen
12: I do.
14: That.
12: Yep. Yeah, and I do a review. So I break it down line by line, section by section, or neighborhoods as we call them. Because it does, it kind of throws people off. They're so used to playing on a card, and then it's like, oh, wait, here's a new one. And there are some lines that are repeated, but majority of them are not. And so it can kind of just be tricky for your brain to, like, relearn something. So we just break it down for people, and hopefully they understand what they're playing.
14: And this can sound a little complicated, but really it's not.
12: Right.
14: As you said, if you break it down right. and you get used to a card, then it really is not. But there's also the card challenge.
12: Mm-hmm. Mm-hmm.
14: I just can't imagine doing that.
13: If you complete the whole card.
12: Mm-hmm.
13: So yeah,
14: all
13: Amy
14: the lines.
13: Prints out and we put on a sheet of everything you mark off. This year we changed it to the date that you make the line or you complete the line. Last year we had them send us pictures that got a little overwhelming and things. And then once they complete the card, they are entered into raffles for prizes and things. But you complete the entire card.
12: Last year was our first year doing it. And again, we learned, you know, we had some feedback, which was nice. And because there are different ways to play Mahjong. There's Siamese mm-hmm. Mahjong. There's
14: online. Which is two.
12: Which is two. You can play online. So we made it where it has to be no Siamese wins, no online wins mm-hmm. count. You need to be in person playing with three other people in order to mark a line off. And it's also just – yeah, it's fun.
13: It makes you try other lines. That's why I like trying to complete the card. Because it's like you'll go for – my head will always go towards certain sections or neighborhoods. And then now it's like, okay, I need to do the singles and all of that. So, yes. Yeah. Or the concealed lines, which are scary.
12: Yeah. Save those for last.
13: Yes, exactly.
14: Concealed is when you can't
13: pick up to expose.
14: Yes.
13: So yeah, except for your Mahjong.
12: You can't call for a tile and you can't expose. Yeah.
14: Which mm-hmm. makes it, a little mm-hmm. more complicated. But yeah. You give private lessons also.
12: Yes.
13: Of course.
12: Yeah, we do private lessons. Again, we've had a ton of requests for Maj 101s. And with summer, it's kind of tricky because we both have kids. Mm-hmm. But we'll eventually, towards the fall, we'll pick up some more dates there. And then if people are just really eager to learn, we're happy to do a private. They're fun because you are in a smaller setting. You're with people that you've invited that you hope to play with. And so you feed off of each other and they understand your learning style, which makes it a little easier sometimes. But nonetheless, I enjoy the privates. They're fun.
13: You like the smaller groups.
12: I do.
13: Yeah.
12: Yeah.
14: Yeah, that makes a lot of sense, uh-huh. actually, as you said, and doing it with people you know. And mm-hmm. you've done something with the Lively Boutique. What was that?
12: Yeah, so Jonna, who owns Lively Boutique, we're doing a quarterly, right?
13: I believe.
12: Quarterly open play there. So we have one in a couple
13: June weeks. 17th. Yep. There's two spots left.
12: Yep, and then we're going to do one in...
13: I think August or September, once everyone gets back in the routine of school and things. And we always do like a Christmas one, holiday one. And then after the new year, we'll do another one.
12: Yeah.
13: So, yeah.
14: which is great. But what you do, I mean, when I come to these at the balcony, mm-hmm. Spoiler alert.
13: Yes, my husband Jeff and I own the balcony we have for 17 years. Yep.
12: But best that's a fun tenders.
14: Definitely.
13: Yeah. So Jeff allows us a couple of dates a season to play Mahjong there. It's the perfect tables. It fits four people. Everyone enjoys being outside, things like
14: exactly.
13: that. Just play. It's a good environment. Sets a good vibe for everybody, for sure.
14: But any one of these places, I mean, you fill them up.
13: Mm-hmm.
14: You
12: do.
14: You bring people to Lola's. And there's that new, it was Cork and Larder. It's something else.
13: Side Street.
12: Mm-hmm.
14: Right across from
13: the Oxford, where we've done it. Yep.
12: Yeah.
14: So and you're doing quite a bit with them.
12: Yeah. Mm-hmm. We've done a couple of open plays there. I think, again, like we're going to try and continue that. But with us having the clubhouse now, that's kind of going to be our main mm-hmm. place.
14: I can't wait to come and play at the clubhouse.
13: It's fun.
14: Too. Yeah. So you have how many tables are set up? Are they always set up in there?
13: We can always have 20 to 24 people.
14: Which is great. And then people do have to sign up and they do have to commit.
13: Mm-hmm. Right. You sign up and you pay for your spot. I love that.
14: It's $10 for open play.
13: Yep.
14: And the 101, how much does that cost?
12: 101 is $65. And I know that seems a little steep, but it also includes the card. So the National Mahjong League card, as well as the training materials and then the use of our tiles.
14: And does it also include the membership to the online I Love Maj?
12: Yes.
13: For 3 weeks free, yes.
14: Mm-hmm. Which I have to tell you, I will use that to practice online.
13: Mm-hmm. Mm-hmm.
14: But if I don't win a game, I'll keep playing until I win.
12: Good
13: That's how
12: you.
13: I am. I don't shut the computer until I win.
14: Yeah. It's like, wait a minute, it's time to go to bed. But I can't stop until I win a game against the computer.
13: Exactly. So, the robots are calling.
14: Yeah. And then you could play with live people if you wanted
13: to. You can.
12: You can. So you could play with your son if you wanted to.
13: If he had a
12: scheduled
13: membership,
12: game.
13: Yeah.
12: Yeah.
14: Right.
12: Yeah.
13: If you just know their handle.
14: Mm-hmm. Mm-hmm. Yeah. That's very cool.
12: Yeah.
14: So have either of your husbands decided to
13: online?
14: Try?
13: I was like,
12: yes.
13: Yes. My husband, Jeff, said he will play Maj, and he has a couple of times if I get better at golf. So it's a trade-off.
14: I see. Mm-hmm. Yeah.
12: I'm kind of in the same boat.
13: Yeah. He's do something I love, and I'll do something you love.
12: Yeah.
14: I like that.
13: Yeah.
12: Zach knows
13: so
12: how to
13: I'm trying
12: play.
13: To meet him.
12: But I've got to pull teeth to get him to do it. If we're with my family, he'll do it. But I'm a golf widow as well. So
14: both of

0: always some food.
1: Right.
0: Someone brings a little food
2: Yeah.
0: And a cocktail or, you know, any
2: yeah.
0: kind of drink. And
2: yeah.
0: Then when you play a birdie bam, a bamboo.
1: You cheers.
2: Yes.
1: You
2: go, birdie bam.
0: Cheers.
1: Yeah. Birdie bam cheers.
0: Yeah. Which is yeah. fun
1: yes.
0: as well. So, I mean, already I've listed off all of these events that you do. Is there something else that you're hoping to do in the future? Other ideas of things coming up?
1: I think it's just building more in the community and doing more of the giving back and things like that.
2: Yeah.
1: And I mean, eventually I think it would be nice to, you know, like have more like private events or birthday parties or corporate events because that builds community as well.
0: And you can do the birthday parties at the clubhouse.
1: Oh, yeah, at yes. the clubhouse.
0: Which is
1: mm-hmm.
0: great.
1: And yeah. you can bring in your own food and things like that as well.
0: And so, Amy, you said you tend to be available in the mornings. Allison?
1: I am after work weekends.
0: And
2: yeah.
0: so
2: daytime
0: yeah.
2: is good for me.
1: We do try and do a lot together because it does. We teach differently. And so it helps people with different
0: oh,
1: learning
0: do.
1: Styles.
2: Yeah.
1: She sets up her tiles completely
0: okay.
1: different than I set up my tiles.
2: And we can see things
0: is
2: differently.
0: That right?
1: We see things
0: yeah.
1: differently.
0: Uh-huh.
1: Yep.
0: Yeah.
1: Like yesterday for our 102, the way that she saw things was differently than what I saw with the two that I was helping.
0: Mm-hmm. And it still works.
1: Yeah.
2: yeah.
0: I remember you walking behind me, Amy,
1: yeah.
0: in the 102, I think, and you said, well, this tile isn't going to be helpful to you. So you turned it
1: upside down.
0: Yes. So
2: mm-hmm.
0: that
2: yeah.
0: I know what tiles are,
1: yeah.
0: are going to be helpful,
1: right.
0: yes. ones I might use, and
2: yep.
0: then ones that are just that I'd like to get rid of in the Charleston.
1: Yes, exactly.
2: yes. Yeah. Yeah. And racking it, I think.
1: Yeah. Always rack it.
0: Always
2: into people.
0: Rack
2: yeah.
0: it.
2: Yes.
0: Yeah.
1: yeah.
0: Yeah. But so the Charleston is a chance to pass tiles to the person to the left and to the right. And,
1: to help build the line that you think you might be going
0: or
1: for.
0: Get rid
1: or
0: of stuff.
1: Exactly.
2: yes. yeah. Tiles that don't serve you.
1: Yes.
0: Yeah. Yeah. So is there anybody else you'd like to give a shout out to? I know it's
2: oh,
0: just,
2: Clinton at the Oxford.
1: I know. He's the one that helped us from the very
2: yeah.
1: beginning.
2: So Kim, who we learned Mahjong with. Her husband runs the Oxford downtown, and we were able to host our first 101 there, and we hosted a
1: and
2: bunch of lessons there.
1: He let us just do it until we got our, you know.
2: Our feet going.
1: Yeah, yeah. exactly.
0: Well, thank you so much for being
1: thank
0: on the program.
1: You.
0: We've come
1: thank
0: to
1: you.
0: The end.
1: Thank
0: and,
1: you for learning with us.
0: Yeah, and I've learned a lot more today
1: yeah.
0: as well. And, and
1: we
0: this
1: hope to
0: will
1: see
0: also,
1: you soon.
0: Yeah, oh, you definitely will. So thank you for being on the program, Allison and Amy. You've been listening to the Four Corners Arts Forum. And if you are a local artist or if you have an idea for a guest for this program, feel free to email kdur@fortlewis.edu. And you can also find us on Apple Podcasts or Spotify if you've missed part of this program or want to share it with your friends. My name is Margie Dudley. Thanks for tuning in, and be sure to tune in next week to the Four Corners Arts Forum. Mm-hmm.

A core role of the U.S. Department of Justice is to protect people from abuses by giant corporations. But DOJ's present inhabitants have twisted that mission bass-ackwards, using the agency to protect abusers from people seeking justice. For example, Big Oil. This massive polluter is insisting that government authorities must save it from its own transgressions. For a decade, multi-billion-dollar behemoths like Exxon have known that their fossil fuel emissions are increasing climate change, causing catastrophic destruction and deaths from intensified fires, floods, etc. Numerous lawsuits have now been filed demanding that the profiteers behind these horrific losses pay a fair share of the damages they've done. No, cried the petro perpetrators, scampering to Washington and to Republican state houses to lobby for retroactive blanket immunity from all responsibility. Sure enough, top GOP officials are racing to bail out this murderous industry, which, by the way, finances the political campaigns of these oily officials. But wait, there's more. Our so-called Justice Department has sued Hawaii and Michigan to deny a state's right to sue energy corporations that cause climate change. A GOP group of state attorney generals are proposing a nationwide liability shield that would preemptively excuse oil, gas, and coal polluters from any responsibility for climate change. The same group wants the federal government to cut funding to any state or city that sues energy corporations. And King Donald has decreed that the Justice Department stop all laws, policies, and suits that threaten fossil fuel production. This is Jim Hightower saying, this is blatantly corrupt plutocracy, not to mention stupid.

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1: Good morning, Durango. You're tuned into the Yo Bro Morning Show. Thank you for joining me on this Monday morning. 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Today's show title is going to be random. I came in here without any sort of list, but we have weekly new music lists that I'll dig into a little bit. And then, of course, older stuff from the indie college radio type music selection that I play every other week. I'm here alternate weeks sharing with Hot Garbage. We're going to start this show out with some strong female artists.

Kim Deal of the Pixies, ending that set with solo release of Nobody Loves You More, probably about 6 months old or so. That song was Bats in the Afternoon Sky. Death Valley Girls before that with California Mountain Shake off of Islands in the Sky. And the Screaming Female starting that set out with Brass Bell off of Desire Pathway. Counterspin is a weekly program from Fairness and Accuracy in Reporting, the independent media watchdog group. 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Here's some music out of our new music box. 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Nara's Room.

The unmistakable voice of Chrissy Hynde and the Pretenders wrapping up that set. The rest of that set was all new music. Music you will not be hearing on commercial radio. So thanks for tuning in to KDUR Durango. 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This is Yo Bro Morning Show. Thank you for tuning in on this Monday. Cola, new stuff right before Chrissy Hynde and the Pretenders. That was Cost of Living Adjustment is the release. The song was Third Double. Nara's Room with Stars. Tearless Thoughtless is the name of that release. And Eka Vandal in there with Bleed But Never Die off of Looking for People to Unfollow. 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It's now time for KDUR's Coffee Break. 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Today's Coffee Break CD is Broken Social Scene, Remember the Humans. This will be about a half an hour. I think I'm going to have to cut a couple songs off, but we will get the meat of it. We'll be back.

That concludes today's coffee break. The coffee break CD today was Broken Social Scene, Remember the Humans. Tune into the coffee break Monday through Friday at 10 a.m., where we feature half an hour of uninterrupted music heard only here on KDUR. Thanks for tuning in this Monday. We're going to continue on with the music. I've got Kevin Morby up. I have not listened to this artist, but in our recommended, if you like, other bands are Kurt Vile, so I'm going to follow up with Kurt, and then I'm going to end this set with Blitz and Trapper.

three-song set you will not be hearing on commercial radio. That was Blitz and Trapper with Fletcher off of American Gold Ring. Kurt Vile before that with Cool Water off of Back to Moon Beach. And new stuff from Kevin Morby, 100,000 was the name of that song. Little Wide Open is the new release. KDUR is supported by the Community Concert Hall at Fort Lewis College. Concert Hall presents a free performance by Sweet Lizzy Project in downtown Durango at Buckley Park on Thursday, June 25th, 5:30 p.m. More information can be found at DurangoConcerts.com or by calling 970-247-7657. We're going to continue on with some of that Americana-style music here at Yo Bro Morning Show. 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Thank you.

0: Camper Van Beethoven finishing that set out. That goes out to Douglas, our interim program director here at KDUR. You are tuned in. 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
1: Johnny Blue Skies and the Dark Clouds, Excited Delirium off of their new release, Mutiny After Midnight. What do you think he's saying there? Before that, Dinosaur Jr., The Wagon off of Green Mind. That was the deluxe expanded remastered edition from 2019. And new music from the Claypool Lennon Delirium, Melody of Entropy, The Great Parrot, Ox, and The Golden Egg of Empathy is the name of that release. 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

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A tribute to the Talking Heads, Stop Making Sense. 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And there was a little technical difficulty in getting television up, but that was Guiding Light off of Marquee Moon. 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You've been tuned into the Yo Bro Morning Show. Got about a half an hour of uninterrupted music left. Thank you for joining me. I'll be back in a couple weeks. You can listen to the musical stylings of Sabs next week on Hot Garbage. Next up is a song you've probably heard a couple thousand times. But unless you like Frank Zappa, you have not heard it this way. Here is Frank Zappa doing Stairway to Heaven.

MJ Landerman finishing up that set in my show. Thanks for tuning in to Yo Bro Morning Show every other Monday. 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

0: A core role of the U.S. Department of Justice is to protect people from abuses by giant corporations. But DOJ's present inhabitants have twisted that mission bass-ackwards, using the agency to protect abusers from people seeking justice. For example, Big Oil. This massive polluter is insisting that government authorities must save it from its own transgressions. For a decade, multi-billion-dollar behemoths like Exxon have known that their fossil fuel emissions are increasing climate change, causing catastrophic destruction and deaths from intensified fires, floods, etc. Numerous lawsuits have now been filed demanding that the profiteers behind these horrific losses pay a fair share of the damages they've done. No, cried the petro-perpetrators, scampering to Washington and to Republican statehouses to lobby for retroactive blanket immunity from all responsibility. Sure enough, top GOP officials are racing to bail out this murderous industry, which, by the way, finances the political campaigns of these oily officials. But wait, there's more. Our so-called Justice Department has sued Hawaii and Michigan to deny a state's right to sue energy corporations that cause climate change. A GOP group of state attorney generals are proposing a nationwide liability shield that would preemptively excuse oil, gas, and coal polluters from any responsibility for climate change. The same group wants the federal government to cut funding to any state or city that sues energy corporations. And King Donald has decreed that the Justice Department stop all laws, policies, and suits that threaten fossil fuel production. This is Jim Hightower saying, this is blatantly corrupt plutocracy, not to mention stupid. To help stop it, go to Center for Climate Integrity, climateintegrity.org. 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
1: 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We're going to start off today's show with some REM.

All right. You are listening to The Stoke with DJ Izzy. We're going to hear a little bit of everything, some reggae, some funk. So far, we've heard from REM with Shiny Happy People from Out of Time. I've got Q Burns' Abstract Message with the song Shame from the release Invisible Airline. We had Soul Circuit, What If, from Lush Life Electronica. We had new music from Sotomayor with the song Vita from the release Wabi Sabi. Followed by Zap Mama with Mr. Brown, the Chris Cuban remix from the release Push It to the Max. And then that last song, Coronation, which is from the Watiki 7. 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

All right, after that break, we heard some reggae. Started with Jimmy Cliff with Treat the Youths Right, followed by Red-Headed Stepchild with Kryptonics, and finished off there with Putumayo and Cazadora, Gili Metashufak. 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

All right, for that little set there, we heard from Sharon Jones and the Dap Kings, Better Things. One of my personal favorites, Jamiroquai, 7 Days in Sunny June. And then St. Paul and the Broken Bones with Minotaur. That last song there, we heard from Tony Tornado, Mane Belize. The time is 2 o'clock. 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

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This will take place at the Ignacio Library. 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For more information, email snight@lpea.coop. We had a lot of music with that next set. Started off with the funk arc, El Bisto, from the Rooftops. We followed it with the California Honey Drops, Coming Around, Sam Cooke, You Gotta Move, Fussin' and Fighting from Bob Marley and the Wailers, Rock the Night featuring Mad T-Ray from Tribal Seeds, Catch a Fire, Who You With, and finish with new music from Eric Hilton, Lalita.

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1: I'm Dr. Anthony Lizowitz, and this is Climate Connections. A growing number of people are heating and cooling their homes with ductless heat pumps called mini-splits. And despite the name, there's nothing mini about the impact this technology can have on your comfort and bills. Mini-splits have an outdoor unit that connects to one or more indoor units with a refrigerant line set. Those indoor units are typically wall-mounted, and each can be set to the temperature of your choosing, so you can make certain parts of your home warmer or cooler.
2: I generally like to put a unit in a bedroom so that you have the ability to shut your door at night and you are still being served by the heating and cooling of the mini split.
1: Abby Hawes of Ethos Green Power in Wisconsin says the units are visible and take up wall space, which some people consider a drawback. But there are also many benefits. The technology is very efficient, so you can stay comfortable without racking up high utility bills. For example, Hawes says before getting mini splits, one of her clients relied on a window AC unit.
2: They'd turn it on, try to cool off, they'd stand in front of it, and then they would shut it down because it's expensive to run those.
1: But with their new heat pumps, they can afford continuous cooling. So mini splits can make a big difference for residents. Climate Connections is produced by the Yale Center for Environmental Communication. To learn more about climate change, visit climateconnections.org.
3: KDUR Durango, the time is 3 p.m. This is the Rhythm Report. I'm your host, CB with the CD. I've got you for the next 2 hours, and we've got four subcategories of music we're going to be jumping into. We're going to start off with 30 minutes of new music with, starting off the set with Paul McCartney's new The Boys of Dungeon Lane from last Friday. It's a song called Salesman Saint. Couldn't be more lucky to be getting more Paul McCartney tunes and 2026, so gonna play that and enjoy that, and then 30 more minutes of new music, then 30 minutes of music from Taipei in Taiwan, 30 minutes of music from the year 2003, and 30 minutes of krautrock. So you can find me here every Monday all summer long, giving you 30 minute blocks of new music from around the world, sonically, geographically, energetically. So I hope you enjoy these next 2 hours of music. I'm gonna jump right in with Salesman Saint by Paul McCartney.

0: you have high me numbers because it's fun.
1: Is that boss they deliver Benji?
2: You have all Hamey numbers, which is one. Is that the last thing you ever
3: heard of? 2, 3, 4.

All right, Katie, you are. That was Greg Mendez with Jenna Love. That's a new single from an album called Beautyland that came out within the last few days. And before that, we heard the second of two singles for Modest Mouse's new An Eraser and a Maze record. That was Picking Dragon's Pockets. And before that, we started off the set with some brand new Paul McCartney from the Boys of Dungeon Lane. This is the Rhythm Report, and I'm your host, CB, with the CD, here with 30-minute blocks over the next hour and 45 minutes. Of new music, music from Taiwan, music from the year 2003, and krautrock. So here on the Rhythm Report, we'd like to give you a background and a foundation for digging into new music and exploring things you may not be super comfortable or familiar with, because the greatest music is the music you've never heard before. And what a great way to do it than through KDUR, the greatest radio station on planet Earth. So thanks for tuning in. Going to move on with another new track. This is a track from Finn O'Sullivan. This is a artist in Boulder, just a couple hours north over near Denver, and this is a track called Beloved.

Katie or Durango, that was a brand new song from Turnover. That was My Hand is a Curtain off the brand new release Down on Earth. Before that, we listened to Deer Tick with a new song, Everything Born, and Kurt Vile with Rock of Stone before that from his new release, Philadelphia Has Been Good to Me, out last Friday. This is the Rhythm Report, and I am your host, CB with the CD. You are listening into KDUR. It's the greatest. Thanks for tuning in. 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Images Magazine is the Fort Lewis College Journal of Creative Work, and more information can be found at the Instagram page FLC Images. All right, that was 30 minutes of new music. We're going to move on with another block of 30 minutes of music. This next 30 minutes is going to be all music from the city of Taipei out in Taiwan for no other reason than because it's fun to learn new things and share new music. This first band that I'm going to play is called Decca Joins. This is a release from 2017 called Bathroom, and the song is called Happiness. This is a little bit of a foray into some city pop and some indie folk from Taiwan. Most of it's from 2010 to 2020-ish. So without further ado, here is Happiness.

Here you are, you're listening to Mong Tong. This is a song called Intro from their 2020 release Mystery on Guru Guru Brain, on the label that Kigaku Moyo is under. This is a Taiwanese band from Taipei, and that wraps up 15 minutes of our 30-minute block of music from Taipei in Taiwan to bring you some new music that you hopefully have never heard before. In the meantime, Alternative Radio is a weekly one-hour public affairs program produced in Boulder, Colorado. Established in 1986, Alternative Radio is dedicated to the founding principles of public broadcasting, which urge that programming serve as a forum for controversy and debate, be diversive, and provide a voice for groups that may otherwise be unheard. The project is entirely independent and sustained solely by individuals who buy transcripts and tapes of programs. Alternative Radio, heard on KDUR, your alternative radio station, on Tuesdays at 5:30 p.m. This is the Rhythm Report, and yeah, we're going to finish up 15 more minutes of tracks from Taipei and Taiwan. We're going to move on with one of Taiwan's most famous indie rock bands called Sunset Roller Coaster. This is Believe You.

0: Hi, I'm Jenny Mason, your tour guide to Feedback Loops, a journey through food waste cycles and the solutions that curb climate change. Okay, dear listeners, I can't put this off any longer. It's time we had the talk. Oh, not about the birds and the bees, but about polyolefins. Yes, I know that sounds like a niche punk folk sea shanty band. Please welcome to the stage Poly and the Olefins. But the term actually refers to plastic resin types 2, 4, and 5, the ones that make cling film, toys, detergent bottles, carpet, food containers, and more. These are also the plastics most commonly sidelined for incineration or landfills because they're either too expensive or impossible to recycle. Currently, humans produce about 220 million tons of polyolefins every year, and that figure is expected to quadruple by 2050. Luckily, some companies are creating alternative plastics using plant-based ingredients. Algenesis turns sea algae into footwear, like flip-flops. Ecovative converts the thready roots of mushrooms or mycelium into styrofoam. Not only does their production emit 90% less CO2, it requires 12% less energy to produce, making it far more sustainable and affordable. Even cooler is that the flip-flops and mushroom foam can be composted in your backyard, where they decompose in about 45 days. Whether we're innovating plant plastics or composting food waste, the human endeavor to save the planet still has shroom for improvement. Feedback Loops is produced in collaboration with Table to Farm Compost and KDUR. 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
1: Katie or Durango, the time is 4 o'clock p.m. It is Monday, the 1st of June. And this is the Rhythm Report, and I'm your host, CB with the CD, here every Monday from this 3 to 5 block. We just wrapped up 30 minutes of music from Taipei and Taiwan, doing our 30 minutes of music from a specific city, and we're about to start our 30 minutes of music from a specific year. 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Yeah, I've been really enjoying the new Broken Social Scene record that came out a couple weeks ago, and when I went to listen to the new one a couple days ago, I was like, man, I want to listen to their old stuff, and I went back and jumped into their record, You Forgot It in People, from 2003, and thought, what other better year to do for this week's programming than 30 minutes of music from the year 2003. So I've got a couple select tracks from David Bowie and The Shins and M83, Jose Gonzalez, The Radio Department, Ween, Songs of Haya. So I hope you'll enjoy these next 30 minutes or so. We're going to start off with maybe my favorite out of this block that I'll get to play. This one is called I Don't Need Love, I've Got My Band from The Radio Department. Long live KDUR.

And that, of course, was Ween with Among His Tribe from the 2003 release Quebec. Before that, we listened to David Bowie with Never Got Old, Never Get Old from a good record, a 2003 record from David Bowie. It's called Reality. It is quite possibly the worst album artwork I've ever seen in my entire life. It is abysmally just awful. You should look it up if you've never seen it. It's terrible. But David Bowie's great, and that was a pretty good song. Before that, we listened to Broadcast with Before We Begin, The Shins with Gone for Good, and I Don't Need Love, I've Got My Band by the Radio Department to start off our set of 30 minutes of music from a specific year, today's programming being the year 2003. Going to keep playing another 10 minutes or so of songs from 2003, and then we're going to do a 30-minute block of krautrock to close out today's programming. But I wanted to jump into a demo track. This is from a foundational record of 2003, in my opinion, the Magnolia Electric Company from Songs Ahia. And this is Whip Poor Will. This is a demo of the track before it was cut to the studio version that we all have heard before. But this one's got some extra emotional weight behind it. I think it's a lovely performance. We'll close out with some Jose Gonzalez and some Pretty Girls Make Graves for this 30 minutes of 2003 songs. But here is Whip Poor Will. Stick around for the krautrock. Long live KDUR.

All right, Katie, you are. The time is 4:30 p.m. It is the 1st of June. It's Monday afternoon. And I'm your host, CB with the CD, here with the Rhythm Report. Thanks for tuning in. We just heard 30 minutes of music from the year 2003. We close off that set with a song called This Is Our Emergency by Pretty Girls Make Graves from the album The New Romance. Jose Gonzalez before that with All You Deliver from Veneer and the inimitable, wonderful, wonderful Songs Ohio with a demo of Whip Poor Will before that from the Magnolia Electric Company release, of course, in 2003. We have 30 more minutes of music for your programming. You're listening to Hallo Gallo by Neu, a German band, and they're going to lead us right into our 30-minute block of krautrock to close out today's programming. All summer long, you'll find me here doing 30-minute blocks of different genres, cities, years, and one always set section of new music for the 30 minutes start off the programming. So if you want to come learn more music that you haven't heard before, if you want to dive into specific years and do little fun digs into the music, you can come find me here at 3 to 5 p.m. on Mondays for the rest of the summer. Yeah, I will not let this entire Hallo Gallo Neu track play out because it's a long one at 10 minutes, but it's kind of the foundation of a very fun genre of music called krautrock. So we're going to play a couple of selects. We got some influences and some early foundations of krautrock, as well as some bands that picked up on the sound of it and moved it forward throughout the years. So we got Faust and Stereolab and Can, Steve Hillage, Minami Deutsch, a couple more bands to fill out this last bit of programming. So I'm going to let this Hallo Gallo Neu track play out for a little bit longer, and we'll move right on with my favorite track from Can called Cascade Waltz. Stick around, enjoy the rest of the programming. Stay tuned to KDUR until your radio breaks. Thanks for listening.

Soul sign, sit and stop. Kept on up to the top. 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

That was Faust with Put On Your Socks from the 1972 release So Far. And before that, that was Can with Cascade Waltz from Flow Motion. 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Tickets and more information are available at musicinthemountains.com and at 970-385-6820. 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More information on the Gay and Lesbian Fund for Colorado can be found online at gayandlesbianfund.org. And finally, on Tuesday, June 9th at 4:30 p.m., Local First will host the Be Local Bash. This will take place at the Rochester Hotel on 2nd Avenue in downtown Durango, and there will be food, music, and a cash bar. For more information, email Ashley at local-first.org. About 20 more minutes of krautrock and krautrock adjacent. Here's Manami Deutsch from With Dim Light, a 2018 release, the second song of our programming today on the wonderful label Guru Guru Brain. This is Tunnel.

You're listening to KDUR Durango, and this is the Astro of the Day Report with Jamie, Rhiannon, and Rye from Three of Cups Astrology. This is Jamie with your report for Monday, June 1st, 2026. June opens with Mercury entering into the sign of Cancer. Mercury is the planet that represents our communications. In the emotional water sign of Cancer, communications can feel nostalgic and tender. Mercury in Cancer does great with writing poetry and song lyrics. It allows us to easily express what's on our heart. Mercury will also retrograde through Cancer later in the month, so it's possible that conversations you're having now will resurface again in July. Today, the moon is also in the earth sign Capricorn. So if emotions feel overwhelming, the moon is here to help create boundaries and space so you can focus easier. This has been your daily report with Three of Cups Astrology. Tune back in tomorrow for more on what magic the stars are getting up to.

All right, and that is going to wrap up tonight's programming. I'm going to let this last song play out just after one more ad read, but this is Dino by Harmonia, some of the founding members of Noi, putting their album out to follow what the work that they were doing with Noi was in the 70s. And that's going to wrap up our 30 minutes of Krautrock, our 30 minutes of music from 2003, 30 minutes of music from Taiwan, and 30 minutes of new music. You can come here every Monday and catch 30-minute blocks of all kinds of years and genres and cities all coming together for one fun little playlist of music. So if you enjoyed what you heard, I'll see you next week. But in the meantime, KDUR is supported by the Community Concert Hall at Fort Lewis College. The Concert Hall presents a free performance by Sweet Lizzie Project in downtown Durango at Buckley Park on Thursday, June 25th at 5:30 p.m. More information can be found at DurangoConcerts.com or by calling 970-247-7657. Until next week, I appreciate you listening in, and we will jump back to the 90s for a year for next week, and we will be visiting Las Vegas for our city. Outside of that, we'll see what comes, and stick around, keep listening to the greatest radio station on planet Earth, and in just a little bit, we'll move through the BBC headlines to left, right, and center. Have a good night. Happy Monday.

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1: BBC News with Roisin Hasty. Lebanon says the militant group Hezbollah has agreed to halt attacks against Israel in exchange for Israel calling off planned strikes against southern Beirut. The Lebanese embassy in Washington said Hezbollah had made the agreement under a proposal brokered by the US. However, Israel's Prime Minister Benjamin Netanyahu has warned that if firing by Hezbollah does continue, the strikes would go ahead. Kashaya Janaidi is from BBC Persian.
2: In the past few days, Israelis have managed to inflict a lot of damage on Hezbollah, both in terms of infrastructure and manpower. And it also has damaged Iran's PR within the Lebanese Shia community, which they believe that Iran is not backing them anymore because it doesn't want to risk the ceasefire. Now, Iran has managed to somehow show the Lebanese that we are still supporting you. They have somehow managed to make President Trump call to Netanyahu, but at the same time, Iran itself is somehow a loser in this war.
1: Iran's Tasnim news agency reported that the Iranian government would pause indirect negotiations with the United States because of Israeli attacks on Lebanon. But President Trump says talks are still continuing at a rapid pace. The two sides had been exchanging messages via mediators. Bernd Busman is in Washington.
3: For President Trump, it became very clear early in the day that the expanded fighting in Lebanon kind of was endangering the other ongoing negotiations between the U.S. and Iran. That prompted a phone call between him and Prime Minister Netanyahu, which he said went positively, and that's where he had secured the agreement from the Israeli side that there wouldn't be any further push towards Beirut. And he, through intermediaries, spoke to Hezbollah as well, and that's how we got to where we are now.
1: The Canadian hotel group Blue Diamond says it's shut down its operations in Cuba, which is struggling to cope with the effects of the near-total U.S. fuel blockade. Blue Diamond was a major force in Cuba's tourist industry, opening more than 60 holiday sites on the communist-run island. The AI giant Anthropic has said it plans to become a public company in the US. The maker of the Claude chatbot said it had filed confidential paperwork with the Securities and Exchange Commission in order to make an initial public offering, or IPO, later this year. Anthropic's valuation of nearly $1 trillion was higher than that of its biggest rival, OpenAI. Lily Jamali explains what it means for the industry.
4: Industry-wide, there is a race to raise money. They just cannot get their hands on enough computing power to develop the tools that they want to do. But I think bottom line, this does position Anthropic in a very strong place relative to OpenAI. They've had a slew of positive developments this past year that have helped them surge. And I think there's going to be a lot of interest in both of these companies, as well as Elon Musk's SpaceX, which filed to IPO just a couple of weeks ago.
1: World News from the BBC. Two suspected Ebola cases in Brazil have been ruled out after both patients tested negative for the virus. The individuals had been under observation in Rio de Janeiro and São Paulo states after travelling from countries at the centre of the current outbreak. One had recently arrived from Uganda, while the other had travelled from the Democratic Republic of Congo. Laboratory tests showed that they were infected with other diseases. A court in the Czech Republic has decided to extradite to Germany a far-right extremist who legally changed gender after being convicted of offences, including inciting racial hatred and slander. Peter Hyatt reports.
5: Marla Svenja Liebig was called Sven when originally convicted by a court in the German city of Halle, but then registered a new identity as a woman and went on the run instead of reporting to prison to serve an 18-month sentence. The change of official identity has attracted some scepticism. 4 years ago, Liebig disrupted an LGBTQ parade in Germany, apparently calling participants parasites on society. And photographs in court show the prisoner with cropped hair and a bushy moustache, as well as lipstick and a leopard print top. Liebig can appeal. If that fails, it's not clear whether it's a men's or women's prison that will be home next.
1: Teachers in Mexico have clashed with police in the capital during a nationwide strike over pay and pension reforms. Members of one of the country's largest teachers' unions have been protesting for weeks and are now threatening to disrupt the opening day of the Football World Cup in 10 days' time. The United States plans to sharply reduce the number of diplomatic missions in Africa that can process visa applications. The number of embassies and consulates issuing visas would fall from around 50 to 20. No date has been given for implementing the change as part of the Trump administration's wider efforts to tighten immigration controls. Washington wants to reduce the number of people who enter the United States on temporary visas and then overstay them.
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7: Welcome to Left, Right and Center, everyone. In Texas, Republicans are pinning their hopes on a candidate who was impeached for abusing his office. In Maine, Democrats are pinning theirs on a guy who's had to explain a tattoo that looks like a Nazi symbol. Welcome to the 2026 installment of the race to control the U.S. Senate. The GOP is now all in on Ken Paxton in Texas after he defeated incumbent John Cornyn. Do his vulnerabilities open the door for Democrats to pull off a stunner? And what does it say about the Democrats and their perceived moral high ground if they're backing their candidate in Maine, Graham Plattner? Later, the Pope decided to use his platform to warn about the dangers of AI. It's a big topic here in the U.S., but neither the Trump White House nor Congress seem eager to do much. And a listener, incensed over taxpayer dollars being used for Trump's anti-weaponization fund, asks what he should do with his anger. All of that is coming up next on Left, Right, and Center.

0: Welcome to Left, Right, and Center, everybody. I am David Greene. I think it's safe to say everything is bigger in Texas, even the blowouts.
1: To the people in this room, to the people watching at home, and to the people of the great state of Texas, tonight, we just made history.
0: That is the voice of Ken Paxton declaring victory in the Republican Senate primary in Texas. He beat 23-year incumbent John Cornyn by an almost 2-to-1 margin, and he said it is all thanks to an 11th-hour endorsement from President Trump.
1: When everyone in Washington told him to abandon me and abandon the people of Texas, he didn't listen. Instead, he gave his complete and total endorsement. President Trump is the leader of our party, and his endorsement is the most powerful force in politics.
0: But is President Trump's backing powerful enough for Republicans to hold on to this Senate seat in November? Republicans desperately want to keep their narrow majority in the Senate. Could Paxton make it harder than if the party, say, had stuck with a veteran incumbent like John Cornyn? As we'll talk about, the GOP, not the only party taking some risky bets like this, maybe against better judgment. Mo Alethi and Sarah Isger are both here. And Sarah, I want to start with you because Texas is your home state. And you once worked for John Cornyn, right? Early on in his political career?
2: His first Senate race was my first Senate race, 2002. And yes, this is obviously the end of an era for Texas. This was a blowout of a primary. And Democrats are hanging their hopes on Tallarico, the Democratic nominee. In terms of whether, though, he has a real shot of winning, I think there are several steps left because the Democrats have several problems. He has been caricatured by the right already. I think he's going to have to overcome that caricature. He's going to have to prove a near perfect turnout model, both for Democrats in the state, but also for disaffected Republicans who are not happy with the Paxton pick. And that's going to be tough to do both. We're looking for that sort of sister soldier moment from a guy who I think looks... Bo, I'd be so curious what you think about this. Oftentimes, I feel like Democrats nominate someone who they think is what Republicans want based on sort of, again, a caricature of what Republicans are. And so with Tallarico, they're like, oh, see, he's a pastor. He prays to your sky god. See? That means you don't really know a lot of Republicans. He's a 37-year-old single guy, not married, no kids, which is going to be a hard sell in Texas.
0: Wow, Sarah, okay, you brought up a lot of different things that I want to dig into. But Mo, let me turn to you first and kind of sort of ask you to address what Sarah was saying. Like Tallarico, this moment, you've got an incumbent on the Republican side who's gone sort of a wild card with Ken Paxton. But how are Democrats feeling with their guy, James Tallarico, and their chance now to pull off, you know, a stunner? I feel like Democrats often talk about, oh, wouldn't it be great if we could get Texas? Oh, we're getting close to maybe getting Texas, and then it doesn't happen.
3: Look, I actually think Sarah's right that too often Democrats will nominate someone that they think Republicans might be willing to vote for. I think that's a big difference in the direction the Republican Party's going in right now, which tends to not care about nominating someone that Democrats would ever vote for. But in this case, I think Tallarico probably is more likely to pull some of those disaffected Republican votes than his opponent was in the primary. There is reason for Democrats to believe that Texas can get there if they actually work it. When you look at some of the demographic shifts that are happening in the state, a lot of people leaving California, moving to Texas, bringing their politics with them, the volatility of the Latino vote, particularly along the southern border. They had abandoned Democrats in 2024. They've started to swing back since then, it looks like. And if you believe the polling in 2028, they could be back stronger than ever in this next election. So all this is to say that the ground seems to soften a little bit every cycle.
2: You also haven't mentioned that Paxton is the worst Republican candidate that I think we've seen in a generation.
3: And that's where I was going next. Just the atmospherics, just the environment is getting better for Democrats. And now you've got Paxton, who, as Sarah just said, is literally the worst statewide candidate they could pick.
0: Yeah, has been impeached, faced all sorts of legal trouble by his own party. And we should say, I mean, Tallarico really started digging in before things were even like all said and done. I mean, he's been able to kick up his feet, we should say, while Paxton and Cornyn were duking this out. But as soon as the results were clear, he was off and running, digging into the very vulnerabilities with Paxton that you both are bringing up. Here is Tallarico on MS Now.
4: He was impeached by his own party for using his public office, his position of public trust, to enrich himself and his donors at our expense. And that is exactly the problem in our politics. It's puppet politicians who serve themselves and their billionaire mega donors instead of serving us.
0: Okay, I have a question for each of you about that, listening to Tallarico. One, the first for you, Mo. Like, as you said, Democrats have to decide if they want to work it in Texas. And working it obviously means money. They've got the attack narrative here from Tallarico. But, like, spending money in one place means not spending it elsewhere. I mean, would it, as you sit here today, a few days after this primary, would you be telling the party that they should go all in on Texas? Or should they be in a kind of wait and see mode for a bit?
3: I think the party should be ready to jump in. Tallarico is proving that he's maybe one of the most prolific fundraisers of the cycle. I mean, the guy raised $600,000 within the first couple of hours after Paxton won.
0: But Democrats overall are facing a struggle. I mean, the Republican war chest right now is like $1 billion, like three times what Democrats have.
3: But my point is, Tallarico may not need a lot of national party money because he is proving to be a prolific fundraiser in this race.
0: Okay.
3: But the party should be ready because a lot of Republican money is going to flow in. The good news is that Republican money means it's not going to Susan Collins in Maine. It's not going to Michael Whatley in North Carolina. It's not going to Mike Rogers in Michigan. If it's got to go to Ken Paxton, that tells you something.
0: And Sarah, as you listen to the attacks from Tallarico and Paxton, like, you say Paxton is just a flawed candidate in many ways. What is his best argument right now to make against Tallarico as the messaging starts to come together?
2: Well, this is the exact same message that we've seen from Democrats in Maine. In many ways, these are mirror races of one another. Not vote for me, it's vote against them. And so the message from Paxton, from the Republican Party in Texas, is going to look a lot like the Democratic Party's message in Maine. You may not like this guy. He may not have been your pick in the primary or whatever else, but this is for the Senate majority, so you don't have a choice. Well, in Texas, I'll vote for anyone to win the Senate majority for Republicans, is what the message is going to be. And I have heard that from so many Democrats talking about Maine, right? Yeah, Graham Plattner has all these problems, but for the Senate majority, I'll vote for anyone. So we'll see. You know, I wish that I thought that Maine and Texas would be a lot closer than I fear they're going to be. I wish voters still cared about actually voting for someone who had principles, even if it's not their principles. And in Texas, for instance, you know, it's hard to say that this was about policy or any sort of conservative issue. It wasn't. It was about sort of MAGA versus not MAGA. And again, Trump has shown he doesn't just want you to vote with him some of the time. He doesn't want you to abandon some of your principles. He wants total fealty. Paxton is willing to offer that.
0: I want to turn to this Maine race that you keep bringing up. You know, we have Democrat Graham Plattner, who's, you know, likely to be the Democratic candidate. As we've talked about, he's been criticized for a now covered up tattoo that resembles a Nazi symbol and some really offensive things that he has said in the past online. I mean, he's tried to apologize for this stuff, but someone from his own party stepped in to say that he should drop out. This is Massachusetts Congressman Jake Auchincloss speaking to CNN.
5: I've been clear about Graham Plattner. I find that tattoo and his commentary about it to be personally disqualifying. I hope Maine voters agree with me. I think that it would be a mistake for the Democratic Party to think that Graham Plattner's brand of the Democratic Party is what wins us durable majorities throughout this country.
0: So, Mike, I guess I wonder, do you support the narrative that Sarah is bringing to the table here, which is that you've got both parties who are willing to put candidates up like Paxton and like Plattner, which means a certain, I don't know, abandoning of the moral high ground in order to try and win and own this political moment, even if it means you potentially are getting people in the U.S. Senate who are not in the mold of people like John Cornyn, who, you know, at least had an interest in trying to govern and get things done.
3: Yeah, it's funny you play that Jake Auchincloss quote because he got such blowback from Democrats for saying that out loud that he has been trying to clean it up. He put out a statement literally, I think, the next morning saying, "Susan Collins is a rubber stamp for the worst administration in history. Claims that I would endorse her implicitly or otherwise ignore my track record supporting Democrats to take back both chambers."
0: But his larger point about people like Plattner.
3: Look, I do think that we are in an era of our politics where primary voters specifically are willing to overlook a lot of crap in order to fight the other side because they are so pissed off at the establishment. They are so pissed off at the system that they feel is rigged against them that they are willing to overlook things to find people who are the most likely to take on that system. And Sarah's right. In a lot of ways, Graham Plattner and Ken Paxton are the antithesis of the establishment. And so it doesn't surprise me that the primary voters are willing to, you know, if you know, hold their nose or look the other way and say, well, the other side has someone who is much worse. That's where we're at today. And until we start nominating some people who are the aspirational populists that we've talked about on the show before, not the angry populists, but the aspirational populists, I don't see this fever breaking anytime soon.
0: Well, and Sarah, I just to understand more about where we're at, you know, as Mo says, I mean, we talk so often about Congress and people complaining that Congress isn't doing things that they want them to be doing. And you both always talk about that voters have a lot of power. Like, isn't this a moment where it's like we see what you're saying in action? Like, Republican primary voters in Texas had a decision to make. They had the power to return John Cornyn to the U.S. Senate. They decided not to. They have decided to nominate someone like Ken Paxton. And if he is someone who makes Congress less and less likely over time to be legislating or getting things done, like, voters have to own that.
2: And that's exactly what they picked. And the second that the runoff was declared, Ken Paxton made it all about the SAVE Act. This is about proving citizenship when you vote and, maybe more importantly, getting rid of the filibuster in the Senate so that a bare majority could pass this legislation through the Senate, which kind of proves the point, right? It's this idea that John Cornyn has been too much of a legislator, right? He's been compromising. He's been negotiating. He's been working with Democrats to get things done. And we don't want that. We want someone who won't compromise, who won't negotiate, and who will, I don't know, dot, dot, dot, we get everything we want. And then nobody fills in the dot, dot, dot. Congress is supposed to be the place that we come together as Americans to work out these issues, not the White House, not the Supreme Court. But if you won't send people to Congress who are actually interested in doing that job, if you just want to send people to Congress who will scream your side the loudest, then you'll have the Congress that we have right now. Congrats, everyone.
0: I want to let all of you know, if you want to fill in the dot, dot, dots and have anything to say about the show, what we're talking about, debate, engage with one another, join the Left, Right, and Center Substack. You can sign up for a weekly inbox reminder and hone up on the show and get to the conversation. 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One more time, kcrwlrc.substack.com. We're going to move after we break to an issue that Congress is not really doing much about at the moment, and that is AI. Everyone seems to be weighing in, though, including the Vatican. You're listening to Left, Right, and Center.

0: All right, welcome back to Left, Right, and Center, everybody. I'm David Green. Moa Lathy is here on the left. Sarah Isker is here on the right. I think we all know this. AI is a booming industry right now, and the technology is really moving so fast that politicians, communities, and sometimes our moral and ethical values just can't keep up. To rein in artificial intelligence, Pope Leo called upon his highest source of intelligence. That would be God.
1: Artificial intelligence now demands to be disarmed, freed from logics that turn it into an instrument of domination, exclusion, and death. Like nuclear energy, it must be at the service of all and of the common good. Decisions about technology must never be separated from conscience and responsibility.
0: In his first major theological document, Pope Leo said that we should consider the morals of AI and also acknowledge that it can be a useful technology for humanity.
1: Let's not fear artificial intelligence, but constantly keep the question of the human in play. We cannot be careless with our most powerful technical instruments.
0: I mean, let's keep it broad to get started. I mean, Mo, what does this mean for us, you know, in the United States, say, in a broad sense? What do you see as the responsibilities and the stakes for our politicians to come up with some sort of guardrails here?
2: I think the stakes are immense, and I'm glad that the Pope spoke up, and I think everybody should be speaking up, just like we did 100-some years ago when we were moving headfirst into the Industrial Revolution and the industrial era with a whole bunch of new technologies that threatened to disrupt economically, disrupt culturally, disrupt politically and socially. We embraced, but we eventually had to regulate. We eventually had to prepare the next generation how to deal with this. We need to do that now, and I don't think we are, because I don't think we understand it enough yet. Particularly, policymakers don't understand it yet. The CEO of Anthropic has predicted that half of entry-level white-collar jobs could be eliminated within the next 5 years. That changes so many things. And so for our politics, this is a chance for all of us to actually figure out how to do it, rather than just sit here and worry about, are we going to lose the AI race to China, which I don't want to lose the AI race to China. China winning this race is bad for everybody. But can we do it in a way that actually protects American workers, that protects American communities, that rewards innovation, but doesn't sideline humans in the process? We need to be in that space.
0: I guess what I'm afraid of, like, I listened to the Pope saying don't fear AI, and I get that, but like, I listened to you, Mo, talking about what's needed from our leaders. That's what I fear. I don't trust the president. I don't trust Democrats. I don't trust Republicans to get this right. And that's where my fear is. Sarah, how are you feeling?
3: Yeah, look, let's be clear. The three of us are not the world's foremost experts on technology or technological disruption. That being said, I think when you look at history, we have had plenty of technological disruption that has gone just fine. And the question is not how massive or important or even disruptive the technology is, it's how long it takes for the disruption to happen. So, for instance, computers are massively disrupting to a lot of jobs. But because of the relatively slow adoption, 2+ decades, we were able to easily adjust to that level of disruption because the people who could not adopt to computers were also retiring from the workforce around that time, you know, over 2 decades, and that was fine. And so I don't think the question for AI is how disruptive it will be. That's an interesting question. It's one that's like fun to debate, but it doesn't have a whole lot of sociological impact unless it's incredibly fast. And so I think the better debate to start having is not what jobs will this replace, but how quickly will it replace those jobs? And I'm not convinced that it will be as fast as everyone thinks it is. I think, for instance, when AI, you know, first comes into the world and we're all like, wow, this is really neat. Yeah, it hallucinates stuff, but like, this is a huge technology. It now already, in just a couple years, we as humans are very good at pattern recognition, and we already recognize AI slop, right? That we have a term for it. We can recognize the writing of AI. We can recognize things that are written by AI in a way that 2 years ago we could not, and we were just stunned with the technology. And so I'm actually feeling pretty good.
0: Well, I think still, though, about who is going to be guiding us through this moment. I think
3: you
0: both are describing me. Yeah, I've got this, everyone. Don't worry. I mean, you're framing the stakes really well. And the concern over this, like, cuts across the political divide, which is interesting. I mean, polls are showing like half of Democrats and half of Republicans say they're concerned about AI. They're curious about some of the questions that we're talking about. But at the moment, you've got states that are sort of scrambling to do some stuff, but you've got Congress not really doing anything. You've got this White House that was acting like they were going to do something, and President Trump was going to sign an executive order that only would have done a little, let companies submit their models for a voluntary government review. And the White House even backed away from that. Like, are we okay that the federal government, we're not going to have some overarching policy because people at the federal level are not doing anything? Are we okay with states sort of scrambling and making this a state-by-state question?
2: Take it one step further. One of my big concerns right now is the federal government is either unwilling or incapable of doing anything to start even talking about guardrails. And so a number of states have stepped up and started to do it. And the federal government is trying to stop them. They're trying to prohibit states from taking action. Now, look, I would also prefer that we don't have 50 different policies with each state doing their own thing. And there does need to be some sort of national and frankly global reckoning on this. And again, not to stop the innovation, but to put some guardrails that will protect people. But one of two things is happening, right? Either you've got some people who are willing to push all that aside because they don't want to lose the AI race to China, and that becomes the dominant thread, or you get people who feel beholden to the tech companies who, even though these tech companies are the ones giving us the big warnings, they don't want to see a heavy-handed federal regulation. There is the amount of money that is being spent in the 2026 midterms by AI-related super PACs is mind-boggling.
0: Yeah.
2: It is staggering the amount of money they are spending to prevent the election of people who are talking about this issue out on the campaign trail. So I'm with you in my concern. But at the end of the day, the right answer needs to be that the federal government needs to step up and come up with some sort of regulation, some sort of guardrails. The problem is we can't even get the Congress to agree to put disclaimers on political ads on the internet. Right. They like their grasp of technology. It is lacking, to say the least.
0: They don't get it. They don't know enough to come up with policies to actually do this.
2: Having said that, this is one of the few issues where you are starting to see some interesting partnerships across the aisle in the Congress with people at least raising some red flags. Right. When you've got economic populists on the right and economic populists on the left joining together, you've got like, you know, the Josh Hawleys of the world on the right, joining with some of the more progressive members of Congress talking about this issue. It's a start.
0: Yeah.
2: But man, they got to do more than just talk about it.
0: You're listening to Left, Right, and Center from KCRW. And we're talking about AI and sort of the politics around it. Sarah, I just want to ask you, like, you were saying, like, we're really good as people at knowing what's AI slop and what isn't. But like, I think about something like an election. Are you really convinced that so-called AI slop couldn't sort of drop into an election and change the way people vote before anyone realizes that something is fake?
3: No, I'm not convinced of that.
0: That's reassuring.
3: But wouldn't it? Yeah, no. There's nothing here in this podcast today that will be reassuring. That this is the unreassuring podcast today. But wouldn't it be nice if there were two political parties in the United States? One that believed in a larger size and scope of government, and one that believed in a smaller size and scope in government, and that they could, you know, sort of meet on the battlefield of politics and negotiate out and explain to each other the trade-offs and fears and concerns that each side had to find a great compromise when it comes to regulating a new technology.
0: Wait, is that something that could happen? Could there exist a society with such political dynamics in place?
3: David, I want to tell you about a time long, long ago in a galaxy far, far away that invented airlines. And at first, we regulated the airlines too much at the federal level. And then we pulled back and maybe we regulated the airlines actually a little too little at the federal level. But then we reached sort of a just right Goldilocks place where your airline tickets are cheaper than they were in the late 1970s, for instance. And that is the way that, again, we as Americans are supposed to have a self-governing republic that can last for 250 years with the longest written constitution in the world. And instead, we have two political parties that are interested in power alone and then using that power to destroy their opposition, it seems to me. And so AI, like COVID, is this national, bipartisan, nonpartisan challenge that we are unable to meet as a people. And that will be the real shame of it, frankly, because we have all the tools. Our government, our structure of government, our process of government is maybe best positioned to address this.

0: an average data center has a huge footprint, like 2 football fields, consumes as much water used by 1,000 homes daily. And in 2 years, these are projected to suck up as much electricity as 1/5 of households. I mean, this is stunning. The effect that they could have on communities, massive. And we've been hearing a wave of protest all over the country.
1: We're not only here today to talk about data centers. This is setting a precedent for companies to think they can come into Michigan and do whatever they want to do.
2: This will devalue materially our property.
3: We need regulations and we need our government to crack down on these companies from steamrolling small towns.
0: Those are voices from Utah, Michigan, Wisconsin, making me wonder if this could actually be a kind of dark horse topic in the election. There's a Gallup poll out that says 7 in 10 Americans are opposed to a data center near them. Mo, I just, there's a way to look at this as kind of a classic political debate, like economic opportunity for communities versus effect on the local government. Does it take away jobs or bring jobs? But I also feel like a lot of this anger is being fueled by just a general fear of AI overall. Like, what should we make of this whole data center conversation?
4: Yeah, I don't think this is a dark horse issue. I think this is going to be a major issue this cycle. And I think this is the first big political battle in sort of this whole AI war that we're talking about. For most people right now, it is primarily a cost of living issue because these data centers come into a community and put tremendous pressure on the local grid. That jacks up everybody's utility rates in the area. And so that's sort of the beginning of the conversation in a lot of these places. I have never seen an issue where public opinion moved so rapidly. I used to think that the speed, and Sarah, we've talked about this before, the speed at which marriage equality shifted in public opinion was remarkable. That was what, 10, 15 years? This is like overnight. These data centers have become such, I've just never seen an issue shift this negatively this rapidly before. But David, to your point, I think it is, while it starts in a lot of places from a cost of living and to some extent, sort of an environmental perspective, it is increasingly becoming sort of a proxy for, I don't know how I feel about this AI stuff in the minds of a lot of voters. People saying, I don't think I trust this AI thing, so why do I want this AI thing in my community? We'll see how that plays out. But this is one area where you're starting to see political leaders read the writing on the wall. The president, who had been incredibly anti-regulation at all, at the last minute inserted a line into his State of the Union address a couple months ago to say that when it comes to data centers, he wanted to make the local, make those data centers build their own, essentially, power plant to pay for the electricity in order to bring the cost down for everyone. You're hearing Democrats and Republicans around the country try to outmaneuver one another, at least on that one issue. That doesn't get to the bigger picture issue, though, about what do we do about AI.
0: Sarah, I think about one thing you said, you know, a little while ago, partisan brain, like so many people in our politics and Congress have partisan brain right now and where our politics are going. Could this issue be an example of voters and people putting pressure on Congress, this president, leaders to actually act substantively on something that is important in our lives? Or is this me going down the Pollyannish, our politics are going to be pretty and beautiful again road?
5: Sure, maybe. I guess I'm more concerned that when you don't have parties that actually disagree on anything more than outcomes, they don't disagree on process, they don't disagree on the fundamental structure, again, size and scope of government. If you're just disagreeing on outcomes, I want my outcome, you want your outcome, you're evil, I'm good, I don't think we're going to get a great result on data centers, because it's not really then bipartisanship. It's actually single. It's horseshoe politics, where you could have

0: the most extreme of both in a populist moment that actually won't be good for American economic development. It will chase sort of the most extreme, most outrage, most anger-oriented position without anyone being there to talk about the trade-offs, the benefits that, again, kind of necessary to have a functioning pluralistic society.
1: All right. We are going to take a break. I'm with Sarah Isger and Moa Lathy, and we're going to come back and talk about President Trump's $1.8 billion anti-weaponization fund and a question from a listener who simply hates it. You are listening to Left, Right, and Center.
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0: All right, we're back again with Left, Right, and Center. I'm David Green. Sarah Isker's here on the right, Moa Lathy on the left. Just want to note, like, you all say data, I say data. It's like a tomato-tomato kind of thing. I don't... Data center, data center.
1: Did you notice in the chanting that you played that they were all saying data, and then when the member comes up, she says data?
0: Yeah.
1: Yeah.
0: Oh, yeah. No, I guess there were, yeah. I think both are right, but this is going to be important for politicians to get right. I mean, everything could ride on whether you say it in the right way.
1: Mo and I will both tell you that the most important thing that you could know as an operative from, let's call it 1990 to 2015, was the correct way to pronounce the state that Las Vegas is in, because a lot of politicians would say Nevada.
0: Wrong.
1: And that is
0: wrong.
1: Wrong. It is Nevada. And I had to train myself to say Nevapple so I could pronounce the A right. So for like 6 months of my life, I would just call it Nevapple.
0: Wow. Which was probably just as bad as saying Nevada.
1: Far worse. Far worse. But now I say it correctly.
0: Yeah, I would get, when I was hosting Morning Edition, I said it wrong a few times. I would get more listener hate mail from the state of Nevada than any other issue. So yeah, it's
2: disqualifying for presidential candidates.
0: Yeah.
2: And that's, there's no way you win that state. Yeah.
1: Like when Kerry called it Lambert Field in Wisconsin.
0: Oh, God.
1: Like you can't say Nevada.
0: Yeah.
1: It's Lambeau Field, everyone. It's Lambeau Field.
0: Yes. Thank you, Sarah. Very important.
1: As an operative, you have to know all these major pronunciations. Your job is to make sure your candidate doesn't do something stupid like eat pizza with a fork and a knife.
0: Yeah. What was the cheesesteak John Kerry moment too? He just didn't understand.
1: Yeah.
0: I think he didn't understand whiz. I think he asked for bougie cheese. And
1: he might have said with instead of wit.
0: Yeah. Oh,
1: it's
0: God.
1: It's wit whiz.
0: Yeah, it sure is. Okay. Well, enough of that, because I would like to get to a question that came from one of our listeners. I think the best way to sum up this week's question is WTF. It's about in part President Trump's $1.8 billion anti-weaponization fund that he announced recently. There were members of both parties who objected to this, though we should say Congress abruptly left D.C. last week before doing much of anything. No action on that. No action on a $70 billion measure to fund ICE enforcement. But that's what we expect these days from our lawmakers. Anyway, one of our listeners has been getting increasingly frustrated and wants to know what he can do with his frustration.
3: This is Tom from Oakland, California. I have major problems with the way that funds are being appropriated right now. The slush fund makes me furious, not to mention the ballroom, etc. I can hear Sarah saying that my problem then lies with Congress, but between gerrymandering and Republicans having no spine, I just see no end to this looting of the Treasury from the Trump administration. And frankly, I am furious at the idea that money I've made might just go into a slush fund being divvied out as Trump sees fit. I don't want to fund this. Can you sue? Can you have the civil disobedience to just stop paying federal taxes if this is the way they're going to spend an appropriate or lack of appropriation of funds?
0: Sarah, I know you have many of your own issues and questions with the anti-weaponization fund, and we can get to some of that. And also, everyone should listen to a recent episode of Advisory Opinions, your podcast, because you talk about it a lot. But just sort of answering Tom, what would you say to him here?
1: My strong legal advice to you is to not stop paying your federal income taxes.
0: very important headline there. Yeah.
1: That's not going to work out well for you. Yeah. So, look, the way that we have standing in this country, Justice Scalia, I think, put it best. What's it to you? And it's this idea that you have to be uniquely harmed by something that has happened. So we don't have taxpayer standing. We don't have standing for members of Congress because they have political options, right? As in their own branch of government, they can impeach. They can use the power of the purse. So we don't give them standing to then run to a third branch of government either to argue that somehow their like appropriations power has been, you know, taken like kids in the back seat of a car poking each other. So who has standing? Someone who is actually injured, someone who files a claim to the Weaponization Commission is rejected or their claim is not dealt with at all. They have an injury unique to them, right? Because they are arguing that they are owed money by the Weaponization Commission and they will be able to get into court. do not be fooled by the nonsense press release lawsuits that people are filing. They're going to get thrown out of court that are meant to raise money for organizations or for themselves or just get in the headlines, get them on TV, and are clogging up our courts and giving people a false sense that this is being challenged. I've seen one from two police officers who are January 6th. They do not have standing to argue that someone else getting money somehow hurts them because they were there on January 6th. Nope, nope, nope. I've seen now one where 35 retired federal judges filed a lawsuit trying to reopen Trump versus the IRS, the original lawsuit that was filed that was the settlement that we're talking about here. You have got to be kidding me. That is an embarrassment and probably a violation of judicial ethics to use your title to do something so obviously meritless in a court of law. And so once again, David, this brings me back to my point. We are pulling the courts into our partisan politics because Congress won't do its job, because the executive sure as hell isn't doing its job. And then we blame the courts for not solving our problems when in fact we're trying to use the courts to do press release, to do partisan politics, things they weren't designed to do. They are designed to do cases and controversies. The end. Stop trying to make fetch happen and make them just another elected, you know, in the campaign cycle branch of government. There will be a lawsuit about this. I think it will be a successful one. But yeah, the way that our system works, you actually have to wait for the commission to be set up, for someone to file a claim. I know that's frustrating, but that's not supposed to be how this works. Congress is supposed to deal with this in their appropriations process, which, David, they did, right? They're refusing to appropriate money to the president for a project that he wants, funding for ICE. They went home instead. His own party is refusing to give him $72 billion because he wants this $2 billion. That is them, weirdly, by not doing their job, actually doing their job.
0: Oh, interesting.
1: They could also pass a piece of legislation that says that he's not allowed to do this, for instance. He will veto that, and then let's see if they can overcome his veto. This is some real, you know, how a bill becomes a law type stuff, folks. Back to Schoolhouse Rock. But at the end of the day, stop, stop, stop looking for the courts to fix your political problems. Stop electing people who do this, and stop electing members to Congress who won't actually do their jobs to be an independent, separate branch of government.
0: So much to chew on there. I feel like, Tom, you got a message from Sarah that maybe you individually suing is not the most productive thing in the entire world. That's what I heard. That's one of the things I heard. Mo, I mean, Tom brought up some other things like civil disobedience, stopping paying federal taxes, which I agree with Sarah is not the best thing. But like, what do you tell Tom to do with his, how to fuel his anger over stuff like this?
2: You know, it's interesting. Where Sarah got at the end, I think, is something that's overlooked, right? This thing stalled because of the political dynamic Sarah just laid out. Republicans refused to fund because it was politically unpalatable. This thing may have been the bridge too far, and that they were, that voters, including their own voters, this wasn't passing the smell test. So it's frustrating. Sort of out here, right? It's frustrating when you are speaking up and showing up at rallies and yelling at your TV screen because it feels like you can't do anything. But the reality is the cumulative weight of everybody speaking up on something can get results. It might be slow, it will be messy. And ultimately, what you're trying to do is affect something until you have the chance to affect the big thing in the next election. The number one thing you can do is vote and vote for the people who share your worldview. But the next best thing you can do is put political pressure on people to do the right thing, make it politically risky for them to do the wrong thing, and politically reward them when they do the right thing. Republicans on this issue need to feel both the pressure, particularly from their own supporters, right? They need to feel the risk. And they also need to feel that there is political upside for them to buck the system, for them to stand up and fight this. Right now, too many Republicans are worried because they look at John Cornyn, They look at Bill Cassidy. They look at Thomas Massie, who all stood up at various points to do something that didn't gel completely with the president, and they got penalized by their voters. And so that creates an incentive for other Republicans to not stand up. We need to show them that there is political risk and there is political reward. And that's on us. That's on us to stand up and keep being loud, keep showing up at town hall meetings. And most importantly, showing up in primary elections and in general elections.
0: But I just want to make sure I hear from both of you, because we've spent a lot of time beating up on Congress in the last like 45 minutes or so. I mean, you both are saying that lawmakers leaving for the recess without funding, you know, ICE and federal immigration agencies, in part, as you're saying, Mo, because of blowback over this anti-weaponization fund, we shouldn't necessarily see that as just congressional inaction. That might be Congress, maybe for the first time in recent memory, taking a stand on something in a bipartisan way and standing up to this White House. Is that fair to say for both of you?
1: Yes. Congress not doing its job for the first time is sort of like Congress doing its job. Congress refusing to fund an agency is actually putting a check on the presidency.
0: Mo, you would agree with that entirely?
2: Yeah, I think this was a case where they felt the political will of the people and found some way to exercise it. And frankly, that was the argument a lot of us were making during the last government shutdown about what Democrats were doing, right? Trying to put the same kind of pressure because of the political pressures and the political rewards that they were feeling out there from their voters. Congress can exercise its muscle and its power of the purse. That is its number one responsibility. But we have to direct them in how to exercise that authority.
0: All right, Tom, I appreciate the question. And maybe, just maybe, you and others who are feeling the way you are being heard. So be open to that possibly being the case. But thank you for sending in a question. And my message to everyone listening out there, please send in your own questions. We love listening to them. We love reading them. And we love bringing them onto the show and talking about them. So if you're wondering how to do that, you can record a voice memo for us. Keep it to around 30 seconds or so. That would be great. Send it to us at lrc@kcrw.org. That's lrc@kcrw.org. Just drop your first name if you don't mind. Tell us where you're calling from, and maybe we will play your question on the show. We're going to leave it there and go to our left, right, and center rants and raves. Sarah, you want to get us started?
1: I just want to give a shout out to all my graduation moms out there. Today was kindergarten graduation for us. And, you know, maybe that doesn't feel like a big achievement to you, but to me, my son was in a mortarboard and waving to me from his tiny little chair on stage, aww, singing songs that go to the love and marriage tune. But graduating from kindergarten, like, look at me now. The lyrics were a little bit odd, but whatever. And the point is, kindergarten graduation is awesome. All graduations are awesome. Don't take them for granted. These are the fun times.
0: I love that. And also love that Love and Marriage was the song that they chose for kindergarten graduation. Like, that's pretty amazing. Congratulations, Sarah. That's great. And congrats
1: Thank
0: to your son.
1: You.
0: Mo?
2: I want to just rant about the and mourn the loss of spring in the D.C. metropolitan area. Springtime in D.C. is one of my favorite times of year. The weather is just perfect. And over the past few years, the length of the spring has shrunk and shrunk. We, I think, had 50-degree weather as recently as last week. We've got a good week this week, and by next week, we're supposed to be in the high 80s. We're going to essentially bypass spring, go straight from winter to summer, and summertime in D.C. is never all that pleasant. So I mourn the loss of spring this year. It's going to go from one uncomfortable season to another.
0: Can I get sentimental for a moment, if you two will bear with me?
2: If you must.
0: Yeah. It's about you two. I just, you know, the three of us are we're going to Boston for an event. Mm. We're going to be there for like only a few hours, which is sad, but I hope that somehow we fit in a margarita together, because I love those times so much when the three of us, wherever we travel for the show or do something, those are very memorable conversations, even though they can be very brief. We swear a lot more, I think, than we do when people are listening to us on the show. But I just want to say I'm really looking forward to that. And those margarita summits are really special to me.
1: Well, I just want to say I've already started with my frosé at kindergarten graduation.
0: Singing to love and marriage, drinking frosé, and watching your son in a mortarboard. That's the best.
2: You know, Sarah, we just had college graduation. We're in the middle of college graduation season as well. And the big difference, I think, between the kindergarten graduation where the moms are drinking is at college graduation, a lot of the graduates are drinking on stage. So there you got that to look forward to.
0: Hopefully the kindergartners were not doing that on stage. Yeah, wait a little bit for that. Okay, I will see both of you in Boston, and I can't wait for that. And I want to say thank you to
1: By the way,
0: yes.
2: We're going to find a karaoke bar, right?
0: 100%. Duh.
1: My son's best friend, who is, again, 5 years old, said, "This is literally the best day of my life." Aww. And I just hope everyone can feel the way that my son's best friend felt on kindergarten graduation. Literally living your best life today. Go do it.
2: That's how I feel when I'm having margaritas on the road with the two of you.
0: There we go. Oh, what a lovely way to wrap up. Very sweet. Could not agree more. All right. That's a wrap, everyone. Left, Right, and Center is produced by Leo Duran. Our executive producer is Arnie Seipel. The show is recorded and mixed by Katie Gilchrist. Todd M. Simon composed our theme music. 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I'm going to let Sarah get back to those frosés. I am David Green. Thanks for joining us. And come back next week for more Left, Right, and Center.
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5: That was your Left, Right, and Center program brought to you by KDUR up here on the beautiful campus of Fort Lewis College, looking over the beautiful city of Durango, my lifelong home, and arguably one of the prettiest towns in Colorado. I hope everyone is having a wonderful Monday evening as we get into the start of yet another work week. I am DJ G with your show Unsure Still Thinking, bringing you the newest hits we have here at KDUR. This week's theme after our newest hits is going to be Cajun / Zydeco, a couple of genres that aren't typically brought up, and I feel like a lot of people don't really know them, so I'm excited to share some of that music with you tonight. The time is 6 p.m. You are listening to KDUR Durango, and before we get into the music, I have your climate connections. Please enjoy.
6: I'm Dr. Anthony Lizowitz, and this is Climate Connections. A growing number of people are heating and cooling their homes with ductless heat pumps called mini-splits. And despite the name, there's nothing mini about the impact this technology can have on your comfort and bills. Mini-splits have an outdoor unit that connects to one or more indoor units with a refrigerant line set. Those indoor units are typically wall-mounted, and each can be set to the temperature of your choosing, so you can make certain parts of your home warmer or cooler.
7: I generally like to put a unit in a bedroom so that you have the ability to shut your door at night, and you are still being served by the heating and cooling of the mini-split.
6: Abby Hawes of Ethos Green Power in Wisconsin says the units are visible and take up wall space, which some people consider a drawback. But there are also many benefits. The technology is very efficient, so you can stay comfortable without racking up high utility bills. For example, Hawes says before getting mini splits, one of her clients relied on a window AC unit.
7: They'd turn it on, try to cool off, they'd stand in front of it, and then they would shut it down because it's expensive to run those.
6: But with their new heat pumps, they can afford continuous cooling. So mini splits can make a big difference for residents. 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
5: 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And that song that I chose for you, that demo, is called Rager. Please enjoy.